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2: The fight to redraw the nation's congressional maps escalates in Virginia after a voter-approved mid-decade change was thrown out.
3: The state Supreme Court ruled the legislature violated the state constitution by putting it on the ballot. That map, approved by Virginia voters just last month, would have created four new seats Democrats would likely have won. Virginia Democrats now planning to take the fight to the U.S. Supreme Court.
2: ABC senior White House correspondent Selena Wang. In North Carolina, two suspects now charged after three people were found dead Thursday night when deputies responded to a welfare check at a home in Fairview. Major John Ledford with the Buncombe County Sheriff's Office saying one of the suspects is the 16-year-old daughter of two of the deceased victims.
4: They're charged with a Class A felony. That's potential in the state of North Carolina, either the death penalty or life imprisonment.
2: Friday, authorities said the teenage girl was located in Gatlinburg, Tennessee, accompanied by an adult male whom police say is a second suspect. In Grand Rapids, Michigan, an 18-year-old now faces murder and weapons charges. A new affidavit alleges that Rafael Martinez Lopez shot and killed a 15-year-old boy and a 39-year-old woman at a playground earlier this week. That affidavit says Martinez Lopez's younger brother was turned away from joining a soccer game at the elementary school. Investigators say the older brother then confronted the group and demanded a fight, allegedly shooting and killing the two victims. Dave Packer, ABC News.
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7: Columbia.
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9: Is an Iran peace deal in jeopardy because of new attacks in the Strait of Hormuz?
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11: 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I'm Joan Jones.
12: Jeffrey Epstein's suicide note is released as Commerce Secretary Howard Lutnick's questioned by lawmakers.
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14: Remembering the life and legacy of Ted Turner, I'm Clayton Neville.
15: A United flight strikes a pole on the New Jersey Turnpike. I'm Mike Hempen.
16: Chaos erupted at a lakeside party in Edmond, Oklahoma when gunfire broke out. I'm Sue Aller.
8: Marco Rubio exchanges gifts with Pope Leo.
17: Dolly Parton has canceled her previously postponed Las Vegas residency. Ed Donahue, Washington.
7: All ahead on America This Week. You're listening to America This Week. I'm John Trout. Iran appears to be stalling on responding to the peace deal offered by President Trump, and the president says there could be a deal next week. But all of this as Iran on Thursday attacked three Navy ships in the Strait of Hormuz, and the U.S. military retaliated with airstrikes on Iranian military facilities. Correspondent Rich Johnson reports that Thursday's incidents, ones that the president downplayed as a love tap, are stoking fears the attack and counterattack could derail both the talks and the ceasefire.
9: The U.S. Central Command says its forces intercepted what it called Iran's unprovoked missile, drone, and small boat attacks on three U.S. Navy ships. The U.S. says none were hit, while Iran says its attacks did do some damage. The Navy responded with its own attacks on at least two Iranian targets, calling the action defensive. The attacks come as one observer says there's actually been progress toward reaching an agreement.
10: There's some very important sticking points. Some of them are going to be very, very challenging to overcome. But there is a prospect for actually getting this result.
9: But that was before Thursday's attacks, according to Trita Parsi, founder of the Washington-based Quincy Institute for Responsible Statecraft.
10: It remains to be seen if that optimism will now evaporate as a result of what just has happened.
9: Parsi's comments courtesy of Al Jazeera. As the talks continue with Pakistan as the intermediary, President Trump faces three challenges: U.S. politics and the backlash over rising gas prices, the U.S. reputation around the globe, and how this will influence his upcoming summit with China's leader, Xi Jinping. Former South Carolina Republican Congressman Patrick McHenry says China is a very interested observer, thanks to
18: the impact of Iran on and Iranian oil in particular on the cost of everything in China and China's dependency on the Iranian regime and China's funding and military and technological support of the Iranian regime.
9: McHenry's comment courtesy of Bloomberg News. The president wrote on social media Thursday night, this does not signal an end to the ceasefire. He called the U.S. attacks a love tap. But White House optimism over ending the war is tempered by a new CIA report leaked to the Washington Post. It says that Iran can survive the U.S. naval blockade for at least 3 to 4 months before facing more severe economic hardship. I'm Richard Johnson.
7: Following this week's Supreme Court decision on Louisiana's congressional districts, several states immediately embarked on redistricting plans of their own. Tennessee Governor Bill Lee has quickly signed into law newly redrawn congressional maps voted on Thursday in a special session of the state legislature, which eliminates the state's lone majority Black Democrat district. Joan Jones has the story from Nashville.
19: Raucous objections of the crowd in the chambers, Republicans in the Tennessee legislature passed a law that redraws the state's congressional map and divvies up the county where Memphis resides into three separate districts, all of them Republican, and it carves out the only Democrat district in the state. State Senator London Lamar.
20: This is not about making Memphis matter. Memphis already mattered. Memphis matters in our economy. Memphis matters in the history of our country, and Memphis matters because we have a vote and representation in Congress that's being stripped today.
19: However, that seat, what had been the 9th congressional district, has been represented by an older white Jewish man for the past 19 years, Steve Cohen. State Representative Justin Pearson, who regularly spars with Republicans, ended up in a confrontation with Tennessee State Patrol troopers working to clear the gallery of disruptive protesters.
21: What the is wrong with you? Stupid motherfucker.
19: Not long after that bill was passed and signed by the governor, the Tennessee NAACP said it had already filed a lawsuit. Congressman Steve Cohen pledged to sue, too. Tennessee became the 9th state to adopt new House districts after last week's Supreme Court decision that limited the use of race when drawing congressional lines. The lawsuits are flying in Florida, too, where Governor Ron DeSantis also signed a newly redrawn map. Louisiana Governor Jeff Landry has postponed that state's midterms to allow time for lawmakers to amend its maps. Alabama is considering a map that would allow one additional Republican seat. And in South Carolina, Republican state House members have proposed a new U.S. House map. It could also give the GOP one more seat. I'm Joan Jones.
7: Secretary of State Marco Rubio in Italy meeting with Pope Leo at the Vatican. Correspondent Nicole Winfield reports the meeting comes after President Trump's criticism of the pontiff.
1: Welcome to the Vatican.
3: Secretary of State Marco Rubio spent about 2.5 hours in the Vatican. He met first with Pope Leo and then with the Cardinal Secretary of State Petro Parolin. The State Department says that they did discuss the situation in the Middle East and the need for a durable peace, but the real visit was to underscore the strong bilateral relationship between the United States and the Holy See. This visit came after weeks of sparring between President Donald Trump and Pope Leo, with Trump criticizing Leo's call for peace and dialogue to end the Iran war. By the end of the audience, it appeared that at least the tensions had come down a little bit.
22: This is all a right. Baseball guy, but it has the seal of the State Department, so okay. What to get someone who has everything, I thought.
23: All of being, of course, plant of peace. There's this, the coat of arms here of pontificate here.
3: Secretary Rubio presented Leo with a crystal football with the seal of the State Department on it, and he joked that he knew that Leo was a baseball guy.
7: Nicole Winfield reporting. An alleged Epstein suicide note released and remembering Ted Turner when America This Week returns after these messages.
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28: Yeah.
7: Welcome back to America This Week. I'm John Trout. A federal judge has released the purported suicide note left behind by Jeffrey Epstein. Jim Roop reports the release comes the same day Commerce Secretary Howard Lutnick is questioned by the House Oversight Committee looking into the Jeffrey Epstein investigation, a closed-door hearing that may have raised more questions than answers.
12: The note left behind by the late sex trafficker reads, quote, "Time to say goodbye," end quote. Epstein's cellmate says he found the note in his cell after Epstein's 2019 suicide. It's handwritten, one page. It also reads, "They investigated me for a month, found nothing," and adding, "No fun, not worth it." The New York Medical Examiner's Office ruled Epstein's death a suicide by hanging. Meantime, Commerce Secretary Howard Lutnick has voluntarily sat before the House Oversight Committee, giving a closed-door deposition on his relationship with Epstein. And as Committee Chair Republican Representative James Comer said, got to the bottom of some inconsistencies in some of Lutnick's past statements.
29: We're really sincerely trying to get the truth. Our goal is to provide justice for the victims.
12: Among those inconsistent past statements is Lutnick saying he cut all ties with Epstein in 2005, yet in 2018 there was found email correspondence between Lutnick and Epstein. Comer says, however,
29: what I've seen, we're going to ask him all these questions and we'll let the American people judge whether the credibility was damaged or not. At the end of the day, I haven't seen wrongdoing in the email correspondence.
12: Comer does admit, though, credibility is an issue.
29: He wasn't 100% truthful with whether he or not he had been on the island, so We'll see.
12: Democrats in the meeting went after Lutnick.
0: And Howard Lutnick lied to the American people. And today's transcribed interview is part of the ongoing cover-up, because the American people deserve to see the video of what's taking place in there. They deserve to see the sweat on the secretary's brow as he struggles to answer basic questions about his lies to the American people.
12: Virginia Democrat Suhas Subramaniam calling for Lutnick to resign.
2: That was absolutely mind-boggling what we just heard in the room. He was evasive, nervous, he was dishonest. He would not admit to lying, which he clearly did. He said he was never in the room with Jeffrey Epstein ever again after the first time he met him. Yet he then admitted that he was in the room with Jeffrey Epstein. I had to ask him whether he and I were in the same room just now, because I couldn't understand his meaning of we were in the same room together.
12: Comer claims Lutnick has been very transparent. I'm Jim Roop.
7: The media world is remembering the life of the person who created CNN and once owned baseball's Atlanta Braves. Correspondent Clayton Neville reports on the passing of Ted Turner.
4: Ted Turner, perhaps most well-known for creating CNN, a 24-hour news network that revolutionized TV news. He's also the man behind TNT and TBS family of networks. According to a statement from Turner Enterprises, the 87-year-old died peacefully on Wednesday, surrounded by his family. Tributes pouring in.
5: Large and colorful, also great words to describe the life of Ted Turner. You might also use maverick and visionary.
4: Longtime Turner sports anchor Ernie Johnson paid tribute on the ESPN NBA broadcast.
5: The way we all watch sports in general can be traced in part to the influence of Ted Turner. And here in Atlanta, his name is revered by all of us who have had the chance to work for him.
4: Turner was also the owner of the Atlanta Braves and other pro sports teams.
5: As you walk across the broadcast campus on our way to the studios, you will pass a large and colorful mural of Ted. It adorns the mansion, the original building that housed TBS and later CNN.
4: Turner eventually sold his networks to Time Warner and left the business. He called his TV successes the greatest achievement of his life. His reputation in the business, wide-ranging. The View's Whoopi Goldberg paid tribute on the ABC show.
6: I don't know whether y'all are aware or not, but Ted Turner passed away this morning. Media mogul, creator of CNN and TCM, philanthropist, environmentalist, really great guy. He was 87. A titan, a real titan. So, go on, man. You earned that.
4: President Trump released a statement about Ted Turner, calling him one of the greats of all time and referring to him as a friend. The media mogul was married three times, including a marriage to actress Jane Fonda. Before his 80th birthday in 2018, Turner revealed that he had Lewy body dementia. He survived by his five children, his 14 grandkids, and two great-grandchildren. I'm Clayton Neville.
7: The U.S. Supreme Court has now cleared the way for women to get access to an abortion pill by mail, putting the brakes on a lower court ruling. Washington correspondent Sagar Magani is following details.
11: The Supreme Court has restored broad access to an abortion pill. The order temporarily allows women seeking abortions to get the drug mifepristone at pharmacies or in the mail without going to the doctor. Those rules had been in effect for years until a federal appeals panel last week imposed new restrictions. Most abortions in the U.S. come through medication, usually a combination of mifepristone and another drug. Their availability has blunted the impact of abortion bans in most GOP-led states after the High Court overturned Roe v. Wade 4 years ago. Sagar Magani, Washington.
7: The National Transportation Safety Board and FAA are looking into how the landing gear tires of a jumbo jet arriving at Newark International Airport in New Jersey somehow clipped a highway light pole and a delivery truck before touching down. Correspondent Mike Hempen following that story.
13: A United flight strikes a pole on the New Jersey Turnpike. Authorities say the United Airlines passenger jet was arriving from Venice, Italy, when it hit a light pole on the New Jersey Turnpike Sunday afternoon. It was about to land at Newark Liberty International Airport. The plane was carrying 221 passengers and 10 crew members. It landed safely, and the airline says no one on the plane was injured. New Jersey State Police say a landing tire and the underside of the plane also hit a truck. The Port Authority of New York and New Jersey says the driver of the truck had minor injuries. The National Transportation Safety Board is investigating. I'm Mike Hempen.
7: Students and staff at hundreds of school districts, colleges, and universities, including Harvard, Penn, and Duke, have been the victims of a massive cyber data breach. The breach involves infrastructure. The parent company of Canvas, a web-based learning management system used daily by educators and students for coursework, assignments, and communication. Thousands of institutions and millions of users have reportedly been affected. Harvard said users of their site were redirected to a cyber criminal group called Shiny Hunters, which claims to have stolen the data from 9,000 schools and is demanding a ransom. A teen busted for an Oklahoma mass shooting, and Dolly Parton takes a break when America This Week returns after these messages.
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7: Yeah. Welcome back to America This Week. I'm John Trout. A teenager is under arrest in Oklahoma following a mass shooting at a party that left 22 people hurt and one teen dead. The latest on the story from correspondent Sue Aller.
14: More than 80 shots rang out at a party near Arcadia Lake, Oklahoma, leaving one person dead and more than 20 others injured. Police in Edmond say 18-year-old suspect Jalen Davis has been arrested in connection with the mass shooting. Investigators say he turned himself in on Wednesday and is now facing an upgraded felony murder charge following the death of 18-year-old Aviana Smith Gray, a high school senior who was preparing for graduation. Edmond Police Chief J.D. Younger told KOCO 5 News the arrest came together quickly.
15: And within 60 hours, Edmond detectives arrested Mr. Davis. To be clear, Mr. Davis's arrest is not the conclusion of the investigation.
14: Authorities say 6 juveniles, some as young as 15, were among those injured. Officials report that most victims have since been treated and released, but a few remain hospitalized. Investigators say Sunday's party had reportedly been promoted on social media and drew a large crowd to the Scissortail Campground Pavilion. Authorities believe the violence began after an argument escalated into a confrontation involving rival gang members. Police say multiple people fired weapons and at least one additional suspect may still be outstanding. I'm Sue Aller.
7: Legendary music superstar Dolly Parton shared what she called her good news and a little bit of bad news about her health. Correspondent Ed Donahue reports the 80-year-old's health issues will impact her upcoming Las Vegas shows.
16: Dolly Parton has canceled her previously postponed Las Vegas residency. The reason? Health issues. Dolly Parton is 80 years old and says her immune system and digestive system got all out of whack over the past couple of years. She also mentioned problems with kidney stones.
17: Some of the meds and treatments make me a little bit swimmy-headed,
1: as my grandma used to say.
16: Parton says doctors tell her it's all treatable. She said she is still working on opening her museum and hotel in Nashville.
1: And I am spending a lot of time writing and reworking on my Broadway musical. It's called Dolly, a true original musical.
16: Parton first postponed her Vegas residency in September. She performs on occasion, but hasn't toured since 2016. I'm Ed Donahue.
7: That's our show for today. America This Week is produced by Jeff McKay. I'm John Trout. This is Westwood One.
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22: ABC News, I'm Dave Packer. Passengers on the cruise ship Hondius will arrive at the port of Tenerife in the Canary Islands tomorrow, after they were exposed to an outbreak of the Honda virus. ABC's Maggie Rulli is in the Canary Islands.
23: Once that ship is anchored offshore, they plan to start evacuations as soon as possible. The Spanish government wants to get those passengers off of the Canary Islands and onwards towards their home countries. Now, for the Americans, that means they'll be met and escorted by the CDC, taken back to the States, and sent straight to the National Quarantine Unit in Omaha, Nebraska.
22: Officials say 11 people rushed to a hospital following a boat explosion off the waters of Miami this afternoon. Something that looks like an oil spill off Iran's coast, but Iranian officials insist there's been no damage to its storage facilities. Iran's Revolutionary Guard Navy warning of a heavy assault on one of the U.S. bases in the region if Iranian oil tankers or commercial vessels are attacked. But the ceasefire appears to be holding. This is ABC News.
18: 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Make it your Mother's Day destination over the weekend. 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
0: How did I lose weight? 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I did. I love this stuff. Listen, Brickhouse Nutrition been with me for a long time. So chatting with Miles. I'm up at like 235. True story. I never minded being 235, but you know what minded? My knees that were falling apart and my back. 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
7: This is America This Week from Westwood One, a recap of the top stories from the week gone by. 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
2: Is an Iran peace deal in jeopardy because of new attacks in the Strait of Hormuz?
5: There's some very important sticking points.
2: I'm Richard Johnson.
6: Tennessee becomes ground zero...
4: for partisan gerrymandering. I'm Joan Jones.
6: Jeffrey Epstein's suicide note is released as Commerce Secretary Howard Lutnick's questioned by lawmakers.
11: He wasn't 100% truthful.
6: I'm Jim Roop.
12: Remembering the life and legacy of Ted Turner, I'm Clayton Neville.
13: A United flight strikes a pole on the New Jersey Turnpike.

0: everything in China and China's dependency on the Iranian regime and China's funding and military and technological support of the Iranian regime.
1: McHenry Skomek, courtesy of Bloomberg News. The president wrote on social media Thursday night, this does not signal an end to the ceasefire. He called the U.S. attacks a love tap. But White House optimism over ending the war is tempered by a new CIA report leaked to the Washington Post. It says that Iran can survive the U.S. naval blockade for at least 3 to 4 months before facing more severe economic hardship. I'm Richard Johnson.
2: Following this week's Supreme Court decision on Louisiana's congressional districts, several states immediately embarked on redistricting plans of their own. Tennessee Governor Bill Lee has quickly signed into law newly redrawn congressional maps voted on Thursday in a special session of the state legislature, which eliminates the state's lone majority Black Democrat district. Joan Jones has the story from Nashville.
3: Raucous objections of the crowd in the chambers, Republicans in the Tennessee legislature passed a law that redraws the state's congressional map and divvies up the county where Memphis resides into three separate districts, all of them Republican, and it carves out the only Democrat district in the state. State Senator London Lamar.
4: This is not about making Memphis matter. Memphis already mattered. Memphis matters in our economy. Memphis matters in the history of our country, and Memphis matters because we have a vote and representation in Congress that's being stripped today.
3: However, that seat, what had been the 9th Congressional District, has been represented by an older white Jewish man for the past 19 years, Steve Cohen. State Representative Justin Pearson, who regularly spars with Republicans, ended up in a confrontation with Tennessee State Patrol troopers working to clear the gallery of disruptive protesters.
5: What the is wrong with you? Stupid motherfucker.
3: Not long after that bill was passed and signed by the governor, the Tennessee NAACP said it had already filed a lawsuit. Congressman Steve Cohen pledged to sue, too. Tennessee became the 9th state to adopt new House districts after last week's Supreme Court decision that limited the use of race when drawing congressional lines. The lawsuits are flying in Florida, too, where Governor Ron DeSantis also signed a newly redrawn map. Louisiana Governor Jeff Landry has postponed that state's midterms to allow time for lawmakers to amend its maps. Alabama is considering a map that would allow one additional Republican seat. And in South Carolina, Republican state House members have proposed a new U.S. House map. It could also give the GOP one more seat. I'm Joan Jones.
2: Secretary of State Marco Rubio in Italy meeting with Pope Leo at the Vatican. Correspondent Nicole Winfield reports the meeting comes after President Trump's criticism of the pontiff.
6: Welcome to the Vatican.
7: Secretary of State Marco Rubio spent about 2.5 hours in the Vatican. He met first with Pope Leo and then with the Cardinal Secretary of State Petro Parolin. The State Department says that they did discuss the situation in the Middle East and the need for a durable peace, but the real visit was to underscore the strong bilateral relationship between the United States and the Holy See. This visit came after weeks of sparring between President Donald Trump and Pope Leo, with Trump criticizing Leo's call for peace and dialogue to end the Iran war. By the end of the audience, it appeared that at least the tensions had come down a little bit.
8: This is all a right. Baseball guy, but and it has the seal of the State Department, so okay. It what to get someone who has everything, I thought.
9: I love being, of course, plant of peace. There's this, the coat of arms here of pontificate here.
7: Secretary Rubio presented Leo with a crystal football with the seal of the State Department on it, and he joked that he knew that Leo was a baseball guy.
2: Nicole Winfield reporting. An alleged Epstein suicide note released, and remembering Ted Turner when America This Week returns after these messages.
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3: We couldn't do what we do without moms like you doing what you do.
2: Happy Mother's Day from Chapman Heating, Cooling, and Plumbing.
4: Yeah. Welcome back to America This Week. I'm John Trout. A federal judge has released the purported suicide note left behind by Jeffrey Epstein. Jim Roop reports the release comes the same day Commerce Secretary Howard Lutnick is questioned by the House Oversight Committee looking into the Jeffrey Epstein investigation, a closed-door hearing that may have raised more questions than answers.
5: The note left behind by the late sex trafficker reads, quote, "Time to say goodbye," end quote. Epstein's cellmate says he found the note in his cell after Epstein's 2019 suicide. It's handwritten, one page. It also reads, "They investigated me for a month, found nothing," and adding, "No fun, not worth it." The New York Medical Examiner's Office ruled Epstein's death a suicide by hanging. Meantime, Commerce Secretary Howard Lutnick has voluntarily sat before the House Oversight Committee, giving a closed-door deposition on his relationship with Epstein. And as Committee Chair Republican Representative James Comer said, got to the bottom of some inconsistencies in some of Lutnick's past statements.
6: We're really sincerely trying to get the truth. Our goal is to provide justice for the victims.
5: Among those inconsistent past statements is Lutnick saying he cut all ties with Epstein in 2005, yet in 2018 there was found email correspondence between Lutnick and Epstein. Comer says, however,
6: what I've seen, we're going to ask him all these questions and we'll let the American people judge whether the credibility was damaged or not. At the end of the day, I haven't seen wrongdoing in the email correspondence.
5: Comer does admit, though, credibility is an issue.
6: He wasn't 100% truthful with whether he or not he had been on the island, so we'll see.
5: Democrats in the meeting went after Lutnick.
7: And Howard Lutnick lied to the American people. And today's transcribed interview is part of the ongoing cover-up, because the American people deserve to see the video of what's taking place in there. They deserve to see the sweat on the secretary's brow as he struggles to answer basic questions about his lies to the American people.
5: Virginia Democrat Suhas Subramaniam calling for Lutnick to resign.
8: That was absolutely mind-boggling what we just heard in the room. He was evasive, nervous, he was dishonest. He would not admit to lying, which he clearly did. He said he was never in the room with Jeffrey Epstein ever again after the first time he met him. Yet he then admitted that he was in the room with Jeffrey Epstein. I had to ask him whether he and I were in the same room just now, because I couldn't understand his meaning of we were in the same room together.
5: Comer claims Lutnick has been very transparent. I'm Jim Roop.
4: The media world is remembering the life of the person who created CNN and once owned baseball's Atlanta Braves. Correspondent Clayton Neville reports on the passing of Ted Turner.
9: Ted Turner, perhaps most well-known for creating CNN, a 24-hour news network that revolutionized TV news. He's also the man behind TNT and TBS family of networks. According to a statement from Turner Enterprises, the 87-year-old died peacefully on Wednesday, surrounded by his family. Tributes pouring in.
10: Large and colorful, also great words to describe the life of Ted Turner. You might also use maverick and visionary.
9: Longtime Turner Sports anchor Ernie Johnson paid tribute on the ESPN NBA broadcast.
10: The way we all watch sports in general can be traced in part to the influence of Ted Turner. And here in Atlanta, his name is revered by all of us who have had the chance to work for him.
9: Turner was also the owner of the Atlanta Braves and other pro sports teams.
10: As you walk across the broadcast campus on our way to the studios, you will pass a large and colorful mural of Ted. It adorns the mansion, the original building that housed TBS and later CNN.
9: Turner eventually sold his networks to Time Warner and left the business. He called his TV successes the greatest achievement of his life. His reputation in the business, wide-ranging. The View's Whoopi Goldberg paid tribute on the ABC show.
11: I don't know whether y'all are aware or not, but Ted Turner passed away this morning. Media mogul, creator of CNN and TCM, philanthropist, environmentalist, really great guy. He was 87. A titan, a real titan. So, go on, man. You earned that.
9: President Trump released a statement about Ted Turner, calling him one of the greats of all time and referring to him as a friend. The media mogul was married three times, including a marriage to actress Jane Fonda. Before his 80th birthday in 2018, Turner revealed that he had Lewy body dementia. He survived by his five children, his 14 grandkids, and two great-grandchildren. I'm Clayton Neville.
4: The U.S. Supreme Court has now cleared the way for women to get access to an abortion pill by mail, putting the brakes on a lower court ruling. Washington correspondent Sagar Magani is following details.
12: The Supreme Court has restored broad access to an abortion pill. The order temporarily allows women seeking abortions to get the drug mifepristone at pharmacies or in the mail without going to the doctor. Those rules had been in effect for years until a federal appeals panel last week imposed new restrictions. Most abortions in the U.S. come through medication, usually a combination of mifepristone and another drug. Their availability has blunted the impact of abortion bans in most GOP-led states after the high court overturned Roe v. Wade 4 years ago. Sagar Magani, Washington.
4: The National Transportation Safety Board and FAA are looking into how the landing gear tires of a jumbo jet arriving at Newark International Airport in New Jersey somehow clipped a highway light pole and a delivery truck before touching down. Correspondent Mike Hempen following that story.
13: A United flight strikes a pole on the New Jersey Turnpike. Authorities say the United Airlines passenger jet was arriving from Venice, Italy, when it hit a light pole on the New Jersey Turnpike Sunday afternoon. It was about to land at Newark Liberty International Airport. The plane was carrying 221 passengers and 10 crew members. It landed safely, and the airline says no one on the plane was injured. New Jersey State Police say a landing tire and the underside of the plane also hit a truck. The Port Authority of New York and New Jersey says the driver of the truck had minor injuries. The National Transportation Safety Board is investigating. I'm Mike Hempen.
4: Students and staff at hundreds of school districts, colleges, and universities, including Harvard, Penn, and Duke, have been the victims of a massive cyber data breach. The breach involves infrastructure. The parent company of Canvas, a web-based learning management system used daily by educators and students for coursework, assignments, and communication. Thousands of institutions and millions of users have reportedly been affected. Harvard said users of their site were redirected to a cyber criminal group called Shiny Hunters, which claims to have stolen the data from 9,000 schools and is demanding a ransom. A teen busted for an Oklahoma mass shooting, and Dolly Parton takes a break when America This Week returns after these messages.
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3: And loving.
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3: We couldn't do what we do without moms like you doing what you do.
2: Happy Mother's Day from Chapman Heating, Cooling, and Plumbing.
4: Yeah. Welcome back to America This Week. I'm John Trout. A teenager is under arrest in Oklahoma following a mass shooting at a party that left 22 people hurt and one teen dead. The latest on the story from correspondent Sue Aller.
17: More than 80 shots rang out at a party near Arcadia Lake, Oklahoma, leaving one person dead and more than 20 others injured. Police in Edmond say 18-year-old suspect Jalen Davis has been arrested in connection with the mass shooting. Investigators say he turned himself in on Wednesday and is now facing an upgraded felony murder charge following the death of 18-year-old Aviana Smith Gray, a high school senior who was preparing for graduation. Edmond Police Chief J.D. Younger told KOCO 5 News the arrest came together quickly.
18: And within 60 hours, Edmond detectives arrested Mr. Davis. To be clear, Mr. Davis's arrest is not the conclusion of the investigation.
17: Authorities say 6 juveniles, some as young as 15, were among those injured. Officials report that most victims have since been treated and released, but a few remain hospitalized. Investigators say Sunday's party had reportedly been promoted on social media and drew a large crowd to the Scissortail Campground Pavilion. Authorities believe the violence began after an argument escalated into a confrontation involving rival gang members. Police say multiple people fired weapons and at least one additional suspect may still be outstanding. I'm Sue Aller.
4: Legendary music superstar Dolly Parton shared what she called her good news and a little bit of bad news about her health. Correspondent Ed Donahue reports the 80-year-old's health issues will impact her upcoming Las Vegas shows.
19: Dolly Parton has canceled her previously postponed Las Vegas residency. The reason? Health issues. Dolly Parton is 80 years old and says her immune system and digestive system got all out of whack over the past couple of years. She also mentioned problems with kidney stones.
20: Some of the meds and treatments make me a little bit swimmy-headed, as my grandma used to say.
19: Parton says doctors tell her it's all treatable. She said she is still working on opening her museum and hotel in Nashville.
20: And I am spending a lot of time writing and reworking on my Broadway musical. It's called Dolly, a true original musical.
19: Parton first postponed her Vegas residency in September. She performs on occasion, but hasn't toured since 2016. I'm Ed Donahue.
4: That's our show for today. America This Week is produced by Jeff McKay. I'm John Trout. This is Westwood One.
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23: From ABC News, I'm Dave Packer. CDC officials are awaiting the arrival of the American passengers on board the luxury cruise ship where there was a hantavirus outbreak. Just a few hours from now, the ship Hondius will dock at the port of Tenerife on the Canary Islands. Dr. Maria Van Kerkhove, director of the Department of Epidemic and Pandemic Management.
24: The ship will anchor, and that there will be small boats that will take some of the passengers, and it will be done in a very choreographed, coordinated way, in a very protected way, bring those passengers to shore. There will be a screening that will take place.
23: ABC's Maggie Rooley is in the Canary Islands ahead of the ship.
25: Authorities are currently investigating 8 cases related to the hantavirus outbreak and its origins. 3 people have died, all passengers of the MV Hondius. The MV Hondius has been traveling to the Canary Islands in Spain since it left Cape Verde on Wednesday. It's expected to arrive in Tenerife early Sunday morning.
23: While there is no mandatory quarantine for the 17 Americans on board returning to the U.S., they will be escorted by CDC officials to the National Quarantine Unit in Omaha, Nebraska. A boat explosion near a popular South Florida sandbar sent several people to the hospital with serious injuries this afternoon. This witness.
26: I saw 12 stretchers leave with people very badly burned. Just like gasoline explosion, it's just quick and it's just terrible.
23: Officials say 11 people were sent to hospitals. The U.S. is still waiting for Iran's response to a proposed interim agreement that could end the two-month war and reopen the Strait of Hormuz. ABC's Tom Sophie Burridge.
27: Tonight, President Trump telling a French reporter he expects to hear from Iran, quote, very soon. The president reportedly telling French TV the Iranians still very much want to conclude a deal. If a deal is made, the U.S. would gradually ease its military blockade in exchange for Iran allowing safe passage for the 1,500 commercial vessels trapped in the waters west of the Strait of Hormuz.
23: That's ABC's Tom Sophie Burridge. 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
6: The battle to change the congressional maps continues following two major court decisions.
7: In Louisiana, Republicans delaying its House primary races to push through a new map, creating at least one more Republican-leaning district. In South Carolina, the legislature introducing a map that would eliminate the seat held for decades by Democrat Jim Clyburn. And in Alabama, Republicans on Friday appealing to the U.S. Supreme Court to throw out a lower court ruling requiring a second majority black district.
6: ABC's Selena Wang. Thousands of students have now regained access to the online learning system Canvas after a cyber attack suddenly shut them out Thursday. The breach affected more than 9,000 schools worldwide, including St. Anselm College and the University of New Hampshire, who are in the midst of their final exams. St. Anselm College Junior Bo Manzi calling it a huge pain.
8: One of my finals yesterday was also based online on Canvas. So our professors were all scrambling. They're trying to switch to paper exams, get them, you know, to us in time, because the finals blocks are very highly structured. So it's really hard to reschedule something like that.
6: A hacker group called Shiny Hunters took responsibility for the attack. Baseball is mourning the loss of Hall of Fame manager Bobby Cox, the fiery leader who guided the Atlanta Braves to a World Series title in 1995. He died Saturday at the age of 84. Cox won more than 2,000 games during his career and led Atlanta to 14 straight division titles. Dave Packer, ABC News.
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2: Happy Mother's Day from Chapman Heating, Cooling, and Plumbing.
0: Well, if you're still out there looking for something for Mother's Day, I can absolutely help you. I'm going to direct you to Songbird Station, of course. And you know what? They have so many great gifts. They are basically a gift store. And if your mom loves nature, and what mom doesn't love nature? Take a look at some of the beautiful bird feeders they've got there. The Ultimate Oriole Feeder, the Cedar Wren House, the Hummingbird Drinking from Cardinal Flower. That thing, the Cardinal Flower, is absolutely beautiful. It's like a work of art in itself. And when the hummingbirds show up, It becomes its own extra nature work of art. All kinds of beautiful gifts as well. Check out the Wind Garden. 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They can tell you all about native plants as well to keep the hummingbirds and butterflies coming all summer long. Make it your Mother's Day destination over the weekend. 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
1: And passed by a vote of the people, but the Supreme Court said no. It was unconstitutional, according to the state, according to the people who sit on the Virginia State Supreme Court. So they're not going to let Virginia do it. It's a big win for the GOP, huge win for the GOP in this race to the bottom where it's a tit for tat. Where all the polls say that nobody likes this, but nobody really asked us because it's all about winning. We're going to talk to a Democrat, a Democratic Washington, D.C. State Party chair, former, and a lawyer. And we'll get his thoughts on this and the good, the bad, and the ugly. And does this demoralize the Democratic base? What does this do? Are there the law of unintended consequences? We'll talk about all that with him coming up a little bit later on. But this month, May, is National Military Appreciation Month, and today is National Military Spouse Day. So in honor of that, we found a woman who was doing God's work. She lost her husband in a plane crash, as well as seven other soldiers, and she was so stricken by grief, she started an organization helping other families with grief, and she's been doing that for 30 some odd years. It is a program called TAPS, and is highly recognized as being a savior for thousands and thousands of military families. And so this one terrible accident, this one grief-stricken woman has turned that grief into a powerful tool. So we're going to come back and talk to her and give you a chance to hear about a wonderful story born out of tragic circumstances. So that's the plan. And then when we come back, we're going to take your phone calls in the third hour. Also, don't forget, everything you hear here turns into a podcast. So go where all podcasts are found and just search America at Night. 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
28: It's America at Night, and it's Friday night. It also happens to be May 8th, which is Military Spouses Appreciation Day, and May is National Military Appreciation Day. So we are going to turn our attention to a woman who turned her grief into action. Bonnie Carroll established the Tragedy Assistance Program for Survivors back in 1994 after her husband, Brigadier General Tom Carroll, passed away in 1992 in an Army plane crash along with seven other soldiers. Bonnie Carroll, welcome to America at Night.
29: Thank you. I'm so grateful to be here, and thank you for recognizing military families and the sacrifices made.
28: Oh, my goodness. I'm here because you have done so much. Your story is so inspiring. First, take me back to, obviously, this was all born out of grief, and this is how you sort of pay tribute to your husband?
29: Absolutely. You know, at the time, my husband and seven other soldiers were killed in an Army plane crash. I was also serving in the Air National Guard. You know, there was a moment where I just thought because I was a military officer, because I had worked with nonprofits and had worked in helping people cope with trauma, that I'd be able to just help everybody through this horrible tragedy. And that fantasy lasted about 30 seconds. And then I just couldn't breathe. Life had stopped. And it was a very long journey to just find a way forward. And I started looking, you know, for those kind of organizations I knew had to exist for military families who had lost loved ones. Back in the early 90s, it didn't exist, nor had it ever existed in America for the families of our fallen heroes.
28: Those are the best types of organizations, the one that don't exist and the one you need, and that sort of spurred on the energy. The Tragedy Assistance Program for Survivors, called TAPS. Tell us about where you got the idea and what does it do?
29: Well, you know, it took 2 years of really looking at the needs. You know, the military does a magnificent job of rendering final honors, providing a final rest place, and administering benefits to those who are eligible. And that's primarily widow and children. But that's it as it should be. And then it's incumbent on the families, on us, our community, to come together to help each other, find our way forward, to be a support to each other as only we can with our lived experience, to grieve together. And then the other services TAPS provides, the core capabilities are a 24/7 national military survivor helpline that's answered live around the clock, because grief is not 9 to 5 or Monday through Friday. It's Mother's Day and Father's Day and 2 o'clock in the morning. And it's casework assistance, it's community-based care, all the things that only we can do for each other. So that's been the foundation of TAPS now for 30 years.
28: That's a wonderful story. Bonnie, as you know probably better than anybody, military families don't like to talk. They don't like to share. They rub dirt on it, and they keep on keeping on. So it must be very difficult sometimes to get these people who are in such grief-stricken modes to sort of open up and share, because that's the way to healing. So how do you get them to open up?
29: Oh, you know what? It's almost when we get in our own community, it's the opposite, that, you know, especially for kids to finally connect with another kid who's lost their dad. Because at school, guess what? They're the only kid without a father that, you know, comes to their soccer games. But once they get around kids where they can speak openly and honestly, where we can create safe spaces for families who've lost a service member to suicide, or they've been caregivers for years and now have lost their veteran to illness. You know, that's the magic of what we do. And that's the community we have created for the families of America's fallen heroes.
28: Bonnie Carroll with us, who established Tragedy Assistance Program for Survivors. I'm assuming there's a lot of volunteers that help you out?
29: We have wonderful volunteers. We've got, you know, corporations that step in to help us, and we've got military members that volunteer to be military mentors for the kids and to be that bridge to, you know, especially for our teen boys that don't have a dad. Our military mentors, you know, do things like help them learn to shave or tie a tie. It's really a wonderful community of support.
28: How are you funded?
29: Entirely privately. We are funded by the generosity of Americans who understand service and sacrifice and know how important this is to honor and remember lives lived in defense of democracy. But it's very purposeful that we are a private organization alongside military casualty. So it allows us to extend support to all those grieving loss, parents, siblings, everyone who has suffered that loss.
28: We should say, Bonnie Carroll, that this isn't just any organization. This organization is so revered that in 2015, you won the Presidential Medal of Freedom from President Barack Obama. Tell me about that experience.
29: Oh, you know, President Obama really was very connected with our organization. He carried the weight of the sacrifices made in Iraq and Afghanistan. They weighed heavy on his heart. He connected with us regularly, asking about particular families he was worried about. And so he recognized how much we do to fill this gap, to provide this support, to honor those who have died in service to America. And so it was, it was an honor not only for me personally, but on behalf of all of our families to receive that recognition.
28: Give me a sense, Bonnie, of how many phone calls, how many services, how many lives have you touched? I'm sure you keep some of those numbers.
29: Oh, well, hundreds of thousands. But, you know, what most people don't understand is the loss rate right now is higher than it was at the height of the Iraq and Afghanistan wars. Right now, in 2025, last year, we had 9,560 new family members coming to us for support. And those are losses due to suicides, due to illnesses, all as a result of those 20 years of deployment. So it's a much, much, much higher need than I think most people realize.
28: So even though the war is technically over, there are still casualties.
29: Absolutely. And, we have done a magnificent job of being able to keep our service members alive in the golden hour and get them evacuated. But now we're seeing deaths due to injuries and illnesses. And for our families, that means that maybe for 20 years they've been a caregiver or living with someone battling post-traumatic stress. So it's a very difficult journey for our families today.
28: So you have a call center, I'm assuming, but do you have individual states set up with different chapters? How does that work?
29: You know, we don't organize by chapters because our families are in every community in America. Hundreds of thousands of families all across the nation. So we provide support centralized and then connect families with others with the same or similar lived experience, that peer connection, dad's talking to another dad, or a young widow who was pregnant at the time of her husband's suicide talking to another widow in that same exact circumstance. So it just, you know, it's that really special connection that lets them know they are not alone in this world, and together we're going to honor our loved ones and get through it.
28: Bonnie Carroll with us for a couple more minutes. Today is May is National Military Appreciation Month, and today especially is Military Spouses Appreciation Day. Bonnie, I want to ask you, this organization, TAPS, you started, is so well received and so well respected that President Bush made you the White House liaison to the Department of Veterans Affairs. Tell me about that experience.
29: Well, you know, after 9/11, I was mobilized to active duty as a reserve officer, and then actually detailed over to the Pentagon Family Assistance Center, and was able to work with hundreds of families there, bring in our TAPS peer mentors. But it was out of that assignment that I was then placed as White House liaison to the VA.
28: And does the talking, when your counselors, I'm sure they go through massive training because it's a little different dealing with a veteran or an active duty family or person as opposed to a civilian?
29: You know, it is. There is, you know, a special language that we all have in the military. We talk in the same terms. We use the same acronyms. We have, you know, many of the same shared experiences. And that that does create that bond between our families. So we connect families by relationship, by circumstance, and that's the magic of understanding that you are just, that you're not alone, that you have others around you who can understand and create the safe space for you to grieve.
28: Yeah. Tell me about your grief. It's been since 1992. This is helping you grieve still, even today?
29: It absolutely. You know, it's a lifetime. And every time I get to talk about my husband now, it's with gratitude for the fact that we had the time that we did, and I'm so proud of his service. And there was that shift from the pain of the loss to the gratitude for the life.
28: Mm. Do you have a story or two you like to tell that sort of brings what you've done home?
29: You know, it's seeing now the kids that have grown up in Good Grief Camp. Since TAPS has been around now for over 30 years, we've had children come to us in strollers who now have grown up with this wonderful community, graduated from Good Grief Camp, and with this whole wonderful community of friends around them. They become legacy mentors. Many of them join the military themselves and then continue to give back and support. So that has just been amazing to see.
3: Mm-hmm. What do you think your husband would say?
29: I think he would love this. I think he'd be incredibly proud. And I know this is something that would have been very important to him. He was a soldier who always took care of the troops and put them first. And that's what we do at TAPS. We take care of our families.
3: Mm. Do you have any children? Did you and Tom have any children?
29: You know, we had foster kids that we were taking care of, and that certainly was the plan to have our own. But tragically, he died before we could realize that dream.
3: Yeah. Bonnie Carroll with us for a couple more minutes. The organization she started back in 1994 is Tragedy Assistance Program for Survivors. Bonnie, two more questions, and I'll let you go. And that is this. How do people get a hold of you? How do people find out more, whether they are a veteran or an active duty family member or somebody in that who needs your assistance?
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3: And then lastly, this does not run on goodwill and good stories alone. 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
3: 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That's Bonnie Carroll. She lost her husband in a 1992 Army plane crash along with seven others. 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And Bonnie, the organization you started is TAPS. 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
25: Welcome back to America at Night. It was a huge blow to Democrats today when the Virginia State Supreme Court struck down the new congressional districts that the voters approved just a couple of days ago. To talk about it is A. Scott Bolden. He serves as a political contributor for News Nation. He's also the former state party D.C. Democratic Party chair. Good morning, Scott Bolden. Welcome to America at Night.
26: Hey, good morning. Glad to be here with you.
25: So what happened?
26: Well, you know, when you're in the Virginia Supreme Court and you got lifetime or long-term appointments, you tend to follow the law. This decision was very disappointing because it really undermines the will of the voters. But it's coming also on the heels of a Supreme Court case that struck down the gerrymandering, or how you cut up these districts in Louisiana. If you follow that as precedent, and I'm a lawyer, longtime litigator, if you follow the precedent for the Supreme Court, then it's not surprising that they struck this down. And let me be real clear. You know, Chief Justice Roberts often says that the Supreme Court justices are not political actors. However, that creeps into almost every decision at the state level. My dad's a former judge. And how they get to a conclusion is if they have been a conservative all their life, then they take a very conservative view, but the law's got to work for them. But I think in following that decision of the Supreme Court, they struck this down. The timing couldn't be worse because, in my opinion, the Democrats and the Republicans are racing to the bottom in regard to these redrawing these districts to kind of outwin the other in regard to the number of houses, I'm sorry, the number of seats in the U.S. House of Representatives. It is just undermines our democracy. And I'd say that to both parties, if you will.
25: We'll get to that race to the bottom in a second. But let me ask you this. Is there any chance to appeal this? It was a state Supreme Court decision. So is that the end of the road? Is this the final ruling?
26: Well, I'm not barred in the state of Virginia, but I will say this. In most jurisdictions, you can do a motion for reconsideration. You can ask for a hearing with the full Virginia Supreme Court. I'm not sure whether they had all the justices there or not. But you could also appeal to the Supreme Court, U.S. Supreme Court, directly from a state Supreme Court decision. But if the basis for that ruling was consistent

0: Hi, I'm Vince Galanese, host of The Vince Show and Vince Podcast. 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
2: ABC News, I'm Dave Packer. The cruise ship linked to a deadly hantavirus outbreak with 140 people on board, including 17 Americans, anchoring overnight off Spain's Canary Islands.
3: Authorities are currently investigating 8 cases related to the hantavirus outbreak and its origins. 3 people have died, all passengers of the MV Hondius. The MV Hondius has been traveling to the Canary Islands in Spain since it left Cape Verde on Wednesday.
2: ABC's Maggie Rooley. A boat explosion near a popular South Florida sandbar off Miami sent 11 people to the hospital with serious injuries Saturday afternoon. In Denver, a Frontier Airlines jet hitting and killing a person who was on the runway during takeoff. It started an engine fire. The plane was evacuated and 5 people were said to have been taken to the hospital. Under a new Trump administration proposal, guns could be mailed through the United States Postal Service. It's been illegal except for licensed dealers since the 1920s as part of efforts back then to curb crime. This is ABC News.
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0: We're Red Eye Radio. He's Eric Carlin. I'm Gary McNamara. So I know the markets yesterday reacted in a positive way. I didn't react in any way because I still don't have any more information than I did a couple of days ago. I still don't know where these negotiations are going. The only thing I do know is every time you extend it, the Iranian Revolutionary Guard believes you're weak.
1: Right, yeah.
0: I'm not saying he is weak.
1: Right.
0: I'm saying that's what they believe.
1: Right.
0: Because that's been the history of the United States. Mm-hmm. They'll crumble.
1: Right. They'll stop.
0: Yeah.
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4: ABC News, I'm Dave Packard. Passengers on a Dutch hantavirus-infected cruise ship arriving in the Canary Islands overnight. Three people have died. The CDC officials will be standing by to meet the passengers. Dr. Maria Van Kerkhove, director of the Department of Epidemic and Pandemic Management.
5: Right now, there's nobody on board that has any symptoms, including passengers and crew. That's great news.
4: 17 Americans on board. First responders in Florida's Miami-Dade rushed to a popular sandbar Saturday afternoon after a boat explosion. 11 people taken to a local area hospital. In Denver, a Frontier Airlines jet hitting and killing a trespasser who was on the runway during takeoff. The engine went on fire when the man was partially sucked in. The plane evacuated a dozen passengers, reporting minor injuries. Investigators in Central California say a new search of property linked to the family of convicted killer Paul Flores did not uncover the remains of Kristen Smart, nearly 30 years after she vanished. This is ABC News.
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0: And I'm Gary McNamara along with Eric Harley, the death of Ted Turner and the life of Ted Turner coming up in just a minute.
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0: You know, with how Ted Turner changed the media landscape, without question, it's just, it's funny how when I think of Ted Turner, the first image that comes to my mind is the Atlanta Braves playing a game. It had to be sometime in the 90s. And the whole stadium's doing the tomahawk chop. And Jane Fonda's there looking really ticked off about it.
10: Yeah. Yeah, right. It's, well, WTCG, it was the super channel, one of the super channels. WGN out of Chicago on cable for the rest of us, right, around the country. Mm-hmm. And I know here in Texas, we watch WTCG on the weekends for the wrestling. But WTCG stood for Watch This Channel Grow. That was 1970. Next thing you know, CNN, I'm not sure if there's an apology that is due to anyone based on that. But if you look at the media empire that he built, and another thing that isn't always talked about, I mean, he was a top-notch sailor. This guy could sail. Also, landowner, the fourth largest landowner in the U.S., 2 million acres. And that's, you know, there. If you talk about going out and being very active and pursuing your, I guess, the American dream, really, then Ted Turner would be one of those where you could just look at the model of how he built his companies and how he invested his money. And it's a tremendous success story. There's no way around that. President Trump had some kind words. You know, it's an interesting day. If someone of note passes away and good things are said about that person by both Donald Trump and Jane Fonda. So there's that. Of course, Jane Fonda married to him for years and had some very kind words about him. President Trump knew him and they were good friends, had some kind words about him on Truth Social. But I always look at, you and I love to look into business models of companies, but especially when you can go back and trace everything back to the founder and follow the story along. President Trump alluded to the idea that that Ted Turner may not have liked the direction of CNN once he sold it. I really don't put much thought into that one way or the other. I know John Malone had talked about bringing CNN back. John Malone, another media mogul, and also owns 2.2 million acres of land in the U.S., part of the Warner Brothers group now, but was talking about bringing CNN back to the CNN headline day.

0: Hi, I'm Vince Galanese, host of The Vince Show and Vince Podcast. 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
2: ABC News, I'm Dave Packard. Passengers on a Dutch hantavirus-infected cruise ship arriving in the Canary Islands overnight. Three people have died. The CDC officials will be standing by to meet the passengers. Dr. Maria Van Kerkhove, director of the Department of Epidemic and Pandemic Management.
3: Right now, there's nobody on board that has any symptoms, including passengers and crew. That's great news.
2: 17 Americans on board. First responders in Florida's Miami-Dade rushed to a popular sandbar Saturday afternoon after a boat explosion. 11 people taken to a local area hospital. In Denver, a Frontier Airlines jet hitting and killing a trespasser who was on the runway during takeoff. The engine went on fire when the man was partially sucked in. The plane evacuated a dozen passengers, reporting minor injuries. Investigators in Central California say a new search of property linked to the family of convicted killer Paul Flores did not uncover the remains of Kristen Smart nearly 30 years after she vanished. This is ABC News.
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0: exactly what we have looked at. The racism, the misogyny, the sexism, and the hate, and the pro-death. You know, figuring out, okay, it's to assassinate this person. He's looking at that and saying, the other stuff doesn't matter. Right. If this party has institutionalized anti-Semitism, racism, misogyny, sexism, and is justifying political murders, all the other stuff doesn't matter.
1: Right.
0: That's the kind of stuff they're projecting for years. They have said the other side is that way, and they're bluntly exactly what they claim they hate.
1: Yes.
0: And what they claim the other side is, which, yes, the other side isn't, and they're blunt about their identity politics,
1: right,
0: which is the racism, their misogyny of the radical transgender movement, their sexism, and their justification of political death.
1: Yes.
0: Or political murder, excuse,
1: right,
0: me, not political death.
1: Right.
0: Political, and in some cases, not political murder. Or it's not, it's business murder.
1: Right.
0: It's, well, I don't like, you know, I don't, even though I signed a contract, you should have gone further. And because you didn't go further on the contract than you were legally obligated, murder is justified. That's the Brian Thompson thing.
1: Yes.
0: That's what it's about.
1: That's what AOC pointed,
0: yeah,
1: out. Don't take what we say for granted or for the truth. And when we talk about them talking about it, listen to her comments. You just, right, quoted it in that article. Just a few minutes ago.
0: So Dershowitz looks at it and says, forget about all the other stuff. Once you embrace as a political party, a major American political party of the two, racism, misogyny, sexism, pro-murder,
1: yeah,
0: justifying murder,
1: yeah,
0: forget it. We don't need to worry about the other stuff. If they get in power, where the hell will they go?
1: Exactly.
0: We are Red Eye Radio.
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14: 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And remember, Royce is the choice.

0: was at some point.
1: I'm sure if you talk to him, he'd be a nice guy. I remember one time I was working in, this was in New York, in Western New York, and we had to do some type of television commercial down in Atlanta. And I forgot whether it was a Friday or Saturday, but we walked into the CNN. We took a tour and went into where CNN used to be.
0: Mm-hmm.
1: We walked in. The receptionist was there, and we said, yeah, we're from a radio station. We just wanted to say hi. I'll show you around. She's shown us the studios. We walked through the whole thing.
0: Mm-hmm.
1: It was unbelievable. It was like, it was really cool.
0: Wow.
1: And remember how big of a factor CNN was when they first came in.
2: Yeah, I mean,
1: you think
2: again,
1: about the Gulf War and everything else. You mentioned that.
2: The first Gulf War, you know, it was being said, I think they were just kind of joking, that when that all started, their set was basically made out of cardboard. I mean, they didn't really have much in terms of equipment. I mean, it was a very small operation, relatively speaking, compared to what cable news, I guess, is today. But they, it was all about the coverage of the first Gulf War. I mean, everybody was watching Bernie Shaw, Wolf Blitzer, and anybody else that was covering the war.
1: Who?
2: Yeah. Bernie Shaw.
1: No.
2: Wolf Blitzer.
1: Yeah. I can't believe you went to the same high school I did. I just wanted to say that. That was all.
2: I know. I can't believe you bring it up every time we say his name.
1: I'm jealous.
2: Yeah, it is jealousy, isn't it?
1: He's a more popular alumni than I am.
2: Yeah, clearly.
1: Yeah. We are Red Eye Radio.
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0: Rising from the heart of the swamp, a beacon of truth is casting its light. From sea to shining sea, The Vince Show. Here's Vince Colonnaise.
1: All right, 844-484-3872. 844-4-THE-USA. That's the way to join us today. From coast to coast, from sea to shining sea, it's payback time for weak Republicans. The American voter knows exactly what time it is. A couple of Indiana Republicans, they just didn't get the message. Maybe they have the message now. It is great to be with you, ladies and gentlemen. Big results out of Indiana yesterday as a bunch of Trump-endorsed candidates for the state Senate in Indiana just won big time, destroying the incumbent Republicans in that primary process there, who last year voted against giving us just two Republican-leaning seats in the state. Yes, that's right. But perhaps you missed the detail here. Let me just emphasize. It was two Republican-leaning seats we were looking for to make up for the massive, massive rigged elections we have going on across the country from the Democrats. You realize right now that Democrats have stolen over 40 seats across our country, over 40 seats across our country, ill-gotten by virtue of the fact that they've drawn districts in such a way that they guarantee Democrat power at the expense of the voters of each state. 40 seats. They use illegal aliens to get unearned seats in blue states. 40 seats. They use a rigged census that gives more seats to blue states and fewer states to red states than either of those kinds of states deserve. 40 seats. Democrats have been stealing them for years. President Trump, seeing this, detecting this threat that disenfranchises the American voter, he said last year, guys, I need your help here. You Republicans who occupy office right now in places like Indiana, we need your help here. We need to balance this out. It is not making any sense to allow this rigging to continue. Please help us. And a number of Indiana Republicans, guided by the Mitch Daniels, Mike Pence system in Indiana, decided to fight back against the president, and more importantly, to fight back against you and your wishes. And most importantly, against the wishes of Republican voters of Indiana. What a mistake. What a mistake. Because you get the results in last night, and holy cow, these are landslides. In each of these races last night in Indiana, in almost every one, not all of them, almost every one of them, the incumbent gets defeated not by a small margin, a wide margin. District 1, Republican contest there, 75-23, incumbent unseated. District 11, 59-41, incumbent unseated. District 19, 62-38, incumbent unseated. District 21, 65-35, incumbent unseated. District 41, 59-41, incumbent unseated. This is not a close call, ladies and gentlemen. The game was over before all of the votes were tallied. Now, there are two races that are outstanding. One's not outstanding. One was one incumbent was able to withstand the onslaught here. That was in District 38. State Senator Good keeps his seat for now. Meanwhile, there's another race that remains too close to call, even at this hour. District 23, it's a 50-50 split between the incumbent and the challenger. And the challenger, the incumbent who voted to keep the maps the same way, said it's only fair. We got to work with Democrats. Work with Democrats. They're stomping on your face. At what point do you stand up and fight back? President Trump warned all of these guys. He warned them back in December. He posted about this. You remember that post? We talked about it at the time. The president said on the day of the vote in the state Senate on this question of whether or not Republicans in Indiana would fight for us at all. He said, I love the state of Indiana. Love it. I've won it, including primaries six times, all by massive majorities. Importantly, it now has a chance to make a difference in Washington, D.C. in regard to the number of House seats we have that are necessary to hold the majority against the radical left Democrats. Now, every other state has done redistricting, the president said, willingly, openly, easily. There was never a question in their mind that contributing to a win in the midterms for the Republicans was a great thing to do for our party and for America itself. In all fairness, the Democrats have been doing redistricting for years and continue to do so. Yeah, that's how you end up with a state like New Mexico with not a single Republican representative, as Democrats steal all the seats. That's how you end up with states like Illinois and Maryland and Massachusetts. And the list is in California, where Democrats have been rigging the elections for years, rigging the maps for years. That's how you end up with a Supreme Court case involving Louisiana. Democrats have been rigging the elections for years to diminish the power of the American voter in each of those states. The president said, we've got to fight back. He called on Indiana to do that. And he said, unfortunately, Indiana Senate leader Rod Bray enjoys being the only person in the United States of America who is against Republicans picking up extra seats. In Indiana's case, two of them. Two. It's just two seats. That's what, you idiots. Two seats. He's putting every ounce of his limited strength, says the president of Rod Bray, into asking his soon to be very vulnerable friends to vote with him. By doing so, he's putting the majority of the House of Representatives in Washington, D.C. at risk, and at the same time putting anybody in Indiana who votes against this redistricting likewise at risk. In fact, the president promised that if you vote against it, you're going to be facing a primary come the spring. Well, it's the spring, and we had the primary, and these guys lost big time, big time. Now, what have we learned? What have we learned? Well, let's check with one of them. Here's Indiana Senator Travis Holdman. He's one of the guys who voted against doing the right thing. And he says the fact that Indiana voters decided to throw him out of office is a sign that they are, quote, unchristian. What? Yes. He attacked their religion for throwing him out.
2: Well, I have one lesson for people. Revenge and retribution is not a Christian value. And that's what this was all about. And I'm not bitter about it. It's just a fact.
1: No, yeah, you're not bitter.
2: And there's life after serving in the Indiana Senate. And I'm going to find out what that's like.
1: Yes, you are. You are going to find out what that's like. Because the voters have decided to throw you out. So I can't vote for the other guy or else I'm unchristian? What's that math? That's awful. How about repent for that claim? That's unbelievable.
3: Is he saying God wanted him in that position?
1: Yeah, that was a God-given position. He had to stay there forever and poorly serve the people of Indiana. That's what God wanted. That's awful. That's awful that he would say that. He couldn't be a man last year, and he couldn't take a loss like a man this year. Holdman. There he is. Travis Holdman. You lost. Why did you lose? Because you failed to do what the voters sent you to do, which is represent them. The whole country didn't throw you out. Donald Trump didn't vote you out. Donald Trump endorsed your political opponent, and that carries a lot of weight. But it was the voters of Indiana who threw you out. The voters of your district that threw you out. Very unchristian. No. In fact, their moral obligation is to the well-being of their families. And how do you guarantee the well-being of your family? Well, it would certainly help if you had a functional country, a law-abiding country, one with sovereignty, one with borders, one with law and order, one with a functioning economy. How do you achieve that? You have elections with integrity that accurately reflect the American people. How do you achieve that? You fight back against the Democrats who've been stealing from us. That's how. Spare us your theological lectures. How about just do the right thing? I hope, honestly, for this guy's sake, I hope the rest of his life he starts making the right decision to do the right thing for his family and for his community, because he failed here. And that's why voters threw him out. This Indiana result will have ramifications. It's going to echo across the whole country. You know, oftentimes you see what happens in these kind of out of cycle elections, you know, in other words, not right at the midterm November general election date or not at the general election date for a presidential election. The media has a tendency to overinterpret single elections. They'll call them bellwethers when they're not, that they're indicators of something huge is happening. And oftentimes when they're not, there is something huge going on here that is measurable in Indiana. And that huge thing is the American people are done with the crap. They're done with the lies. They're done with being sold out by the people who claim to be their leaders. We're done with it. We're done with it. If you fail us, we will remember and we will hold you accountable. We will throw you out. There's a delusion going on right now in the establishment Republicans, the kind of establishment Republicans who thought that they could just, you know, not fight back and get away with it. Well, I don't like Trump. Trump's telling me to fight back. I'm not going to do it. There's a delusion that all of this ends with Trump. Like, after President Trump leaves office, it's over. It's not going to be a problem anymore. Don't worry. We can go back to the status quo. We can be engaged in this gentleman's agreement with the Democrats, you know, a party that is in no way acting like gentlemen. Instead, everything they do, they're acting like scoundrels. They're constantly upending the rules of the system in order to benefit their own power, while Republicans, too many of them, have been rolling over. They think it's all going to go back after Trump's second term is done. It's not going anywhere. I'm here to tell you right now, the energy that got Trump elected is going to be the energy that fires you when we get to you. That's sticking around. This isn't just about President Trump. President Trump is an expression of our outrage. President Trump is the guy we sent in to be the wrecking ball. Our desire to keep swinging a wrecking ball does not disappear when President Trump is done in office. We're still trying to make the country great again. That's not going away. My friend Kurt Schlichter posting about this on X last night as these results were coming in from Indiana. We like Kurt. Kurt filled in here, right? Did Kurt fill in for me? Yeah, he did. He filled in not too long ago. He's great. Love Kurt. Kurt said, inevitably, the rhinos will take the wrong lesson from tonight's brutal discipline. Brutal discipline. You know what that means? Discipline. Remember when we had discipline? We put these guys over our knees and we smacked the crap out of them. This is what Kurt said. They think that because they personally offended Trump, they got defeated. That's not it. Trump is not our leader, says Kurt. He is our avatar. You dummies screwed with the base. And the base, not Donald Trump, made you pay. You won't listen to me, says Kurt, which is okay. You don't want it to be true, but there's no free pass once Donald Trump leaves the scene. The same energy and the anger will still be there. And you can either help us channel it in a positive direction or have it channeled at you. But there's no more squish tolerance in the Republican Party. As Rush would say, the band, not the legend, conform or be cast out. He's right. It's a warning sign. And not just to Republicans in Indiana. Oh, you Republicans in Washington. We've got words for you, too. More ahead on The Vince Show.
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1: That Indiana result should have reverberations. It should have reverberations all across the country, including right into the nation's capital in Washington, D.C. If I'm John Thune today, I should be waking up with an urgency to pass the Save America Act. I should be waking up conscious of the fact that if I care at all about a Republican Senate majority, I should be twisting every arm until it breaks inside of my conference to get the Save America Act passed, whether that's getting rid of the filibuster entirely, moving to the speaking filibuster, doing whatever you need to do, whatever you need to do to get the American people's agenda passed. Time is of the essence. The American people know what time it is. Do you? That's the warning. And There are some Republicans who are heeding that. Now, not all of them need to be hectored into doing the right thing. We're seeing quite a few who are taking it upon themselves to do the right thing, and we're seeing some progress already. Governor Ron DeSantis and the Florida legislature have already moved to get rid of the racist districts in their state. And as a result, if this all comes to pass and the left's legal challenges in court don't block them, then without the racism, Democrats will lose more power in the state of Florida, the great, great state of Florida. Other states are pursuing this all throughout the South now, especially in the wake of the Louisiana v. Calais decision from the Supreme Court last week. In fact, in just the last hour or so, we get news out of Tennessee. Republicans have released their new map that will result in one more Republican-leaning district in the state. Democrats would lose their sole district in the state. Again, seen through the lens of the national contest, that makes all the sense in the world, especially because Democrats have stolen 40 seats all across our country. 40. More than 40. A single seat, it's a start. But it's a sign of the fight. It's a sign of the fight. So Republicans in Tennessee, they've got the fight. Some Republicans in Indiana, too many, didn't have the fight. So there's a bit of giddy up as a result of this election. Kind of a, you know, a spur to the side for Republicans in every other state. Get to business or else the American people will get to you. Now, in Virginia, some interesting developments going on. We await the Supreme Court decision in Virginia. We've seen a number of deadlines pass, all of them pass so far, on whether or not the election would be certified, that is to steal four congressional seats for the Democrats. They've all come and gone because the Supreme Court hasn't given us the decision yet in the state of Virginia. The Supreme Court in Virginia, the state Supreme Court. Could be any day. And hopefully it's very soon. But things are looking up. The tea leaf reading is going very well among the people who know, the lawyers, the Republican lawyers. Ken Cuccinelli is looking at this going, guys, this is headed in the right direction. Let's see. It's not over until it's over, but it's headed in the right direction. Man, what a massive, massive victory that would be. But here's the breaking news now, again, this hour out of Virginia. One of the architects of the left's election rigging process was just raided this morning by the FBI. Yes, you heard me correctly. There was an FBI raid today on Virginia State Senator, the Senate President, Democrat Louise Lucas. Massive raid by the FBI, and not just on her, but on the nearby cannabis dispensary that she's partly an owner of. What the heck is going on? We'll explore the latest on this breaking news. That FBI is busy. Did I vote for this? I think I voted for this. More ahead on The Vince Show.
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22: ABC News, I'm Brian Clark. Spanish health officials are overseeing the disembarkation of passengers from the Dutch cruise ship hit by hantavirus. There are 17 Americans on board the ship, including Dr. Stephen Kornfeld from Bend, Oregon. He says he jumped into action to help passengers after the ship's doctor got sick.
23: I was already embroiled in it, so there's no way I was going to just go back to my room and say, I'm just a passenger, leave me alone. And then it just kind of escalated.
22: The American passengers will be flown to Nebraska for evaluation and quarantine. Fire officials in Miami-Dade County, Florida, say 15 people were transported to hospital Saturday after a possible boat explosion near a popular sandbar. They have not released information about their conditions. Kuwait's defense ministry says it responded to a drone attack, the latest test to the ongoing ceasefire, as the U.S. awaits Iran's response to its latest proposal to end the war and reopen the Strait of Hormuz. This is ABC.
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0: 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And let Vince know. The Vince Show.
1: The FBI in Portsmouth, Virginia today raiding the office of a top Virginia lawmaker. This is the head of the state Senate in the Commonwealth of Virginia, L. Louise Lucas. L. Louise, what does the L stand for? L. Loser. Loser Louise Lucas is being raided right now by the FBI. By the way, this is a very vulgar woman. She spends a lot of her time on social media tweeting curse words and being angry and insane. It's all catching up with her. She was one of the chief architects of this effort to steal four congressional seats in Virginia. And so, in other words, this couldn't happen to a better person. She's exactly the right person for this. But again, as always, as much as I despise her politics, you know, I want her to be gone after for actual violations of the law. And the nice thing about having a Trump administration is you know that they go after people who actually violate the law. Unlike when the left wields power, they just do it to hurt their political opponents. Here is the Fox News reporting on today's breaking news just within the last hour or so here.
2: The FBI here telling us today that these are court-authorized criminal search warrants that they are issuing. They're going into the building behind me. This is the office here in Portsmouth of State Senator Louise Lucas. You can likely see some of the FBI agents behind me. All of the staffers inside this building were told to come outside. I could hear them saying that they were not allowed back in the building. Throughout the last hour, we've been seeing the FBI come and go carrying boxes out of the building. Now, just across the parking lot next to where I am, there is a cannabis dispensary. We know that the state senator is associated with several cannabis locations and dispensaries. And
1: isn't it great? She's a drug dealer. I don't know if it could be any more obvious. Yeah, we have a drug dealing Senate president, Democrat, in Virginia. What are the chances she's tied up with something shady?
2: What we're seeing there, a completely different scene carrying out. SWAT teams arrived with their weapons drawn, telling anyone in the building to come out of the building with their hands up. We also saw at least three people being taken away, taken into custody. First, they were put in handcuffs, put on the ground, and then they were taken away. So it's a slightly less large presence than we did see earlier, but there still is a good amount of FBI agents still here on the ground. Also, what happened within the last hour, the Senator Louise Lucas arrived here herself. I was able to speak with her. I asked her what her reaction was to all of this. She told me she had no idea what they were doing here. I asked her about the different locations that they might be. She, in response, asked me what locations the FBI were at today. We know, according to officials, at least 10 locations are being looked at today.
1: 10 locations? This woman is busy. So she said, where'd they go? They didn't go to my pot store, did they? Yeah, they're at the pot store. In fact, they're right across the street right now. Your boys are all being on the ground in handcuffs as we speak. So this is not a small thing. They're arresting people that come out with your hands up at the dispensary. They're not screwing around there. I think, Jim, I've got a hunch they had paid dirt. This is not a small thing. There's a massive thing going on here. Yeah, I think so, too. By the way, just by way of, insofar as any more of my reporting on the subject matters, I did reach out to a source familiar, spoke to a source familiar today who confirmed all of this, that the Fox News reporting is on the up and up, and it is indeed related to a corruption case. So we have a corrupt, I know this sounds like, well, of course we have a corrupt Democrat. Yes, we have a corrupt Democrat. criminally corrupt Democrat in the state of Virginia. Of course, innocent until proven guilty, but sure has the stench of guilt, that Louise Lucas. And she was, again, a part of that effort to steal all the seats and was hectoring Abigail Spanberger to do that in Virginia. You got to do this. Now, of course, apparently these Democrats, there's been a bunch of infighting reportedly this weekend, sniping at each other because they're afraid the Supreme Court's about to strike it all down. I told you this wouldn't work. Boy, it just really couldn't happen to a better group of people. I love that they're miserable. If it comes to pass that the Virginia map stays the same, I love that they spent over $60 million and lit it on fire so that they can't use it in the midterms. I love that. I love that they're going to suffer a tragic defeat here. And I love to see accountability. When we talk about accountability and what we voted for and what we want the FBI to do, this is exactly it. I just want you enforcing the laws on the books and without fear or favor. No one is above the law, not even the state Senate president of Virginia. She's not above the law. I don't care how many drug dealing operations you have. You will be subjected to the law if you violate it. You know, they were saying the same thing when they were making up charges about Donald Trump. Nobody's above the law. Okay, you sure about that? Nobody's above the law? How is it that when we arrest James Comey for threatening the president of the United States, and it's more than just the Instagram post, we heard from Todd Blanche earlier this week, 8647, it's not just the Instagram post. The Justice Department, they say they have more evidence than just James Comey's post. So when he gets busted for all of that, well, then why are you whining? I thought nobody was above the law. Okay, so what? He was a former FBI director. We live in the United States of America. This is not, you know, some Soviet situation. This isn't like the ruling oligarchs get to do whatever they want. The rest of us are subjected to the weight of tyranny of the government. No, that's not the way it works at all. You break our laws, you're accountable to our laws. And in fact, the more high profile and the more powerful you are, the more of an incentive to not only impose consequences on you, but especially to use that as an expression to everybody else that they shouldn't break the law. It's a sign of a healthy system.
3: Above the law.
4: No one is above the law.
5: Nobody is above the law.
6: No one is above the law.
24: No one is above the law.
25: Nobody is above the law.
26: No one is above the law.
27: No.
1: Yeah, of course, as they all say that, every one of them are Democrats. So if they all have their fingers behind their backs crossed. There's an asterisk to that claim, which is Democrats are above the law. And they mean at every level, by the way, not just the highest profile Democrats, the lowest profile Democrats. If you're a Democrat in Washington, D.C., and you see a cop standing in the middle of the street, and you take your freshly purchased Subway sandwich, and then you throw it directly into the police officer's face, in D.C., Democrats will let you walk free. Vince, you're that's a weirdly specific analogy you're using. Yeah, because it actually happened. That's exactly what happened. Democrat voters will assault police officers and then be back free on the street in no time. Democrat voters will break laws and be back out on the street in no time. The illegal aliens upon whom Democrats rely for power will break laws, and then the Democrat judges will smuggle them out the back of the courthouse. That's the way the system works. It's not hypocrisy. It's hierarchy. It's hierarchy. That's the way it works. By the way, not my expression. That's stolen wisdom, but borrowed wisdom. Let's put it that way. Borrowed wisdom. But this is the way the system has worked, which is why it's so unusual. It's why it's so exceptional. It's why it's so newsworthy. It's why it's that man bites dog moment. That's unusual. That never happens. It's usually the other way around. Yeah. Yeah. We just saw the Senate president raided by the FBI in Virginia, and she's a Democrat. I know. What's even happening? Normal things are stuff that should be normal.

are not better. Things are worse. What are you talking about? Getting better. The reason the Biden era Metropolitan Police Department was making such a claim was because, as it is hopefully now well-known, but should be more well-known, leadership within the police department was covering up the crime data. They were reclassifying violent crimes in such a way as to hide just how violent the crime was in the city. They were, you know, fudging the numbers. And this has been the subject of an internal investigation that's now finally come to a big head, because the internal investigation has concluded. It's pretty clear that the numbers were being manipulated in our country's capital. They were hiding all of the crime data. And now everybody at the top is getting fired. Everybody. Boy, is there some more of that accountability? I love accountability. 13 officers are looking at termination right now. 13, most of them high-level personnel inside of the D.C. Police Department. That includes captains, commanders, other high-ranking officials, all placed on administrative leave at first earlier this week, some of them now being terminated. And this is all related, the Washington Post reports, to an internal affairs investigation into the alleged manipulation of crime data that minimized the seriousness of all the crime going on in the city. Now, you may be, of course, wondering, you're like, well, what is this, what relationship does this have to the Trump era? Well, the Trump era, we've actually seen the crime numbers go down for real. And that's not only quantitatively measurable by, say, the number of human bodies that turn up dead in the city. That's gone down dramatically to record lows. But also just by, like, just an observational study of Washington, D.C. Have you been to the nation's capital lately? It's kind of a nice place to be now. It's a much better place to be. You see police officers. They're not having to chase people down, by and large, because things are a lot better. You see National Guardsmen. They're having, most of those guys are bored. They're just standing next to the metro stops, well-dressed, doing their jobs, kind of keeping an eye on everything. But there's not much to do because the city's in such better shape with President Trump finally asserting a little bit of federal government power over the seat of our government, Washington, D.C. It's a lot better. But under that Biden era, everything was a cover-up. It was all a cover-up. So now all these guys are getting canned in the D.C. Police Department. They're cleaning out the corrupt leadership there. And the D.C. Police Union is celebrating this. They love this. And by the way, this is the long-suffering D.C. Police Union. These guys have been fighting for the most basic elements of law enforcement for a very long time. A very long time. Against the headwinds of Democrats who run the nation's capital. You know what they did in the Capitol? You know one of the things they did to the cops in the nation's capital? They said they're not allowed to consult their body camera footage when they write their police reports. You know about that? Have I talked about this with you before? Basically, the cops are forbidden by the D.C. Council from consulting their own body camera footage when they write their police reports. You have to do it from memory. Well, wait a second. If the cop has a camera, they can't look at their footage and then write an accurate depiction? You know, just ask anybody. You can do this in your own life. Can you remember every sentence of a conversation you just had 5 minutes ago? No. If you had footage of it, that would help. So if these guys have body cameras, why can't they consult them when they write the police reports? And the answer is because the D.C. City Council is trying to create discrepancies between the written report and the visual that's captured by the body camera in order to help the defendants get out of their accountability so that they can make an argument in court that they were treated unfairly. The cop got it wrong. Oh, that's true. The cop got it wrong. Well, if the cop is allowed to consult the footage, the cop doesn't get it wrong. The Democrats who run Washington, D.C. are trying to create advantages for criminals. So this is what the D.C. Police Union has been fighting against, in addition to a whole bunch of other things. That one just stands out to me. That one's like one of the most obvious. But the D.C. Police Union is celebrating right now that all these top officials are being fired for being corrupt. The D.C. Police Union, in their statement, representing 3,000 active officers, welcomes the police department's decision to serve termination papers to multiple high-ranking command staff officials. These actions tied directly to the department's completed internal affairs investigation into the deliberate manipulation of crime data mark a long overdue step towards justice and the restoration of integrity within the Metropolitan Police Department. And they go on to say, the police union says that they've been warning about the toxic culture of coercion, fear, and corruption.

0: corruption and an endangered public safety. So if you ever look around and you're like, why is crime so out of control? It's because of Democrat corruption. That's the answer. It's always been the answer. It always is the answer. Democrat corruption leads to chaos. And when you clean it up, things get better. More ahead on The Vince Show.
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0: All right. Man, oh man. You know, the few times we see crimes occur in Washington, D.C. these days, they all seem to be like left-wing assassins from people who are trying to take out the president or the vice president of the United States. And in fact, we got another one of these incidents, not just at the White House Correspondents' Dinner, but this week, just outside the White House on Monday, just after the vice president of the United States and his motorcade had passed through. That's right. A man opening fire on the Secret Service after they confront him about what they detected as a gun. He pulls this gun and starts shooting at them. We knew that part. But now we know more. Now we know more about him and what he said to authorities as they took him into custody. The details on that and a lot more, including the breaking news with the president's plans with Iran, all coming up on The Vince Show.
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5: From ABC News, I'm Brian Clark. 17 Americans are on board the Dutch cruise ship that's now docked in the Canary Islands after it was hit by the Hantavirus. And one of those Americans, Dr. Stephen Kornfeld of Bend, Oregon, stepped in to help the sick on board. He tells ABC's Maggie Rooley.
6: From the captain and the staff and the crew and the passengers, there were a lot of people kind of helping and working, and it really felt like a team.
5: He says everyone's looking forward to being closer to home as they disembark under Spanish government orders in the Canary Islands. The Americans will be flown to a quarantine in Nebraska. Health officials in the U.S. are monitoring some people who have already come into contact with some former passengers of the ships, as ABC's Stefan Kim.
7: Health teams are monitoring 9 Americans in 6 states. None have shown symptoms, including those 2 New Jerseyans. Health officials in New Jersey are not releasing any other identifying details about those individuals to protect patient privacy. They say the risk to the public remains very low.
5: U.S. continues to wait for Iran's response to its latest proposal to end the war. As the ceasefire still holds, it's shaky. Kuwait's military says it responded to drone attacks today. There's also something that looks like an oil spill off the coast of Iran, but Iran insists its facilities have not been damaged, says ABC's Tom Sufi Burge.
8: The ceasefire hanging in the balance as the 2 trade attacks in the strait. Just this week, the U.S. military striking and disabling 3 Iranian-linked oil tankers, reinforcing the blockade on Iranian ports, which has halted Iran's exports and put pressure on the country's ability to store oil.
5: This Mother's Day, higher fuel costs means higher prices for florists. So some are trying to offset those costs, like Eric Luoma in Scottsdale, Arizona, offering Friday discounts to customers.
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5: A possible boat explosion near a popular sandbar in South Florida sent several people to the hospital with serious injuries, says ABC's Morgan Norwood.
11: Miami-Dade Fire Rescue rushing more than two dozen units to the Haulover Sandbar in Biscayne Bay. Rescuers pulling people into lifeboats and rushing them to nearby fuel docks. Officials say at least 15 people were taken to local hospitals, some even airlifted.
5: Police in New York City say a 32-year-old man who was taken in for a psych evaluation, released an hour later, went on to fatally push a man down subway stairs later that day. ABC's Anthony Carlo has more from New York.
12: The mayor of New York City writing, "I am horrified by the killing of Ross Falzone. New Yorkers deserve answers. That is why I've directed New York City Health and Hospitals to conduct both an immediate investigation on what steps should have been taken to prevent this tragedy and a comprehensive review of their psychiatric evaluation and discharge protocols."
5: Federal and local authorities are investigating after a Frontier Airlines flight taking off from Denver on Friday night fatally struck a person on the runway. That person was killed. The plane with 224 passengers and seven crew members on board sustained a brief engine fire, but nobody on board was hurt. Authorities are trying to figure out how that person got on to the runway area. I'm Brian Clark, ABC News.
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14: This is Show Me Today. If you're planning a summer trip, there's a good chance you can skip the long drive and fly right out of mid-Missouri at Columbia Regional Airport. They continue to expand with some new nonstop destinations, more airline options. Joining us is Airport Manager Mike Parks to talk about what travelers can expect this summer and why more people are choosing to fly local. Michael, for someone who hasn't checked lately, how has Columbia Regional Airport grown in terms of destinations and airline service?
15: Yeah, no, everything has been moving really fast in Columbia. We've had a lot of great news over the last year, and we're looking forward to the summer ahead. As you know, we had United Airlines return to Columbia in September of last year. So September 25th, United Airlines returned to Columbia with daily service to Denver, and then they also offered Chicago service. As a result of that, American Airlines also has added capacity, and not too many months after that, we also made the announcement that Charlotte was going to begin a daily service as well with American Airlines. So American Airlines notified us that Charlotte was going to start up daily, and then we were very pleased to announce that Allegiant Airlines had selected Columbia as being a new dot on their map. So we begin service with Allegiant Airlines on June 3rd to Orlando or the Sanford Airport, and then on June 5th to the Destin Airport. And I should have mentioned that Charlotte begins on May 21st. We have our first arrival on May 21st, first departure on May 22nd. So we've got a lot of moving parts in Colombia, and we're doing a lot to get ready for all these new flights.
14: United left, now they come back. You're adding Allegiant. A lot of traffic to Charlotte. That's a big hub.
15: The connectivity of these new flights. So, of course, we already had Chicago and Dallas, you know, daily flights. And so as of today, we have about 10 departures a day between Denver, Dallas, and Chicago. But all of this capacity and all of these new destinations really has made Colombia convenient for everybody. So, you know, we heard a lot of feedback over the last couple of years about the desire to get a vacation destination, right? So we heard a lot of, we would love to see Allegiant Airlines fly into Colombia. And we know how many people that we were losing to both St. Louis and over to Belleville, Illinois. So we knew there were a lot of passengers leaking out of mid-Missouri. So that was one of our priorities. But then again, Charlotte is a just an absolutely fantastic connection for both leisure and business. So, no, very excited about the next 6 months of new flights.
14: Mike Parks from Colombia Airport. How far of an area outside of Colombia are you seeing people now use the airport for travel?
15: Yeah, you know, we've always described our catchment area of being this 17-county catchment area, you know, going much further north and south than east and west. However, I believe that our catchment area, or really, and that's defined by passengers that use the air, that would use the airport within those zip codes. And so really what I look at is, in the future, I believe that due to, you know, congestion on the interstate, all the construction, and then just the ease of use of the airport here in Colombia, I really think that our catchment area is going to expand beyond that 17 county area. But we have about 500,000 people in our catchment area. And so I believe then, again, that's going to expand as we have more flights with Allegiant, we have more frequency with American and United. We'll see that expand.
14: For someone on the fence, what would you say are the biggest advantages of flying out of Colombia instead of driving to St. Louis or Kansas City?
15: Well, although we're getting a lot busier, you know, you still have to meet those time restrictions placed on by the airline to get your check bags in and go through security. Mm-hmm. The lines are still really short. You don't have a wait at TSA. Parking, we're making a ton of parking improvements. I think we're going to add on over the next 90 days or so, we're probably going to be adding on between 800 and 1,000 parking spaces out here at the airport. You know, with that said, parking is free. I'm also excited to say that we're going to be starting our shuttle bus program. We're going to have shuttle vehicles taking people to the parking lots and back up to the terminal. So some of some of these changes that we're making were really based on feedback and need for the airport. So we've got a lot of public side improvements coming up, a lot of additional capacity for parking coming up, and then just the ease of use. Colombia is a very, very customer focused airport. We do everything we can to make that experience a positive one.
14: Yeah. So you've added more parking spaces. I mean, I remember pulling up when I thought, oh, it looks busy today. And I was pulling right outside the door. I was like, oh, this is incredible. Why would you do anything different than this?
15: Yeah. It's, you know, it's great. You know, it's easy to drop someone off at the front door if you don't want to park out there. But all of these changes that the airport has made here recently and that we're planning on making are fantastic from a customer experience perspective, right? We want to, as we continue to grow and as we continue getting busier, we want to focus on making sure that people know that we're still a regional airport. We're still very easy to use. The lines are short, parking's free. And again, this shuttle vehicle taking people around, we got a lot of feedback about it's difficult to drag bags a long distance. And so we're going to fix that. And again, I expect that to be up and running around the beginning of June.
14: And Mike, with Mizzou in the SEC, what does this do for fans who want to travel now that have options of going to Charlotte, going down to Florida, easier connections to get to road games?
15: Yeah, absolutely. I just got a comment from a customer here just a couple days ago, and she said, "I sure hope that the Florida flights continue through the football season to be able to go down to the Southeast as well with Allegiant." But Charlotte is absolutely a phenomenal connection to the East and Southeast for the SEC conference. So Charlotte was definitely highly desired by the university, along with the majority of people that we heard from. Charlotte was about the number one pick to be added to the airport.
14: American, United, and now Allegiant will all be flying out of Columbia. What improvements are being made inside the terminal for the passenger experience? You're doing a lot there, too.
15: Yeah, we are. Pretty much all the improvements we're making over the next 6 to 8 months are all really public side improvements. And so one of the improvements is we're resurfacing Airport Drive. We're doing all new signage out on Airport Drive. We're rebuilding the Terminal Loop Road in front of the terminal out to Airport Drive. We're making all these parking lot improvements and resurfacing all the parking lots. And then inside the terminal, we are getting ready to go out to bid for the full service kitchen. That kitchen is going to serve both the secure side and the public side of the terminal. So that'll allow passengers a hot food menu to be able to order a sandwich and fries or whatever they might want before they fly out, and to be able to eat in the terminal. We're also expanding the seating area in the sterile side, secure side of the airport. So we're going to add about 100 seats over there. We definitely have a capacity need to add more seating. So we're going to add about 100 seats over there. We just went out to bid for our additional passenger boarding bridge. So we'll be adding an additional passenger boarding bridge on the back of the terminal. And really, Bill, I think the list goes on. We have a tremendous amount of projects moving forward here in the next, I would say, 6 to 8 months that passengers are going to truly enjoy seeing these improvements in Columbia.
14: Yeah, no signs of travel slowing down at all across the country. People are still getting out and about.
15: They are, and our load factors have been just tremendous. You know, the number of seats being filled on these aircraft has been fantastic. I've gotten great feedback from the airlines. You know, like what I always tell every group that I talk to is it's one thing to get the flight into Columbia, but now it's Mid-Missouri's job to make sure we fill those seats, right? We want to be able to expand those flights. We want to make sure that we get additional frequencies. So a second Denver route would be fantastic. A second Charlotte route would be fantastic. And so as we continue filling those seats and showing the airlines that, you know, we appreciate them adding the capacity, now we need more, is really what my priorities are moving forward.
14: Mike Parks is the airport manager at Columbia Regional. Once the Charlotte flights get going and Allegiant in June, how many flights will be taking and leaving in and arriving in Columbia daily?
15: Yeah, so the summer schedule, I don't have the Allegiant numbers in front of me, but that's not daily service. So the Allegiant flights won't be daily, but I believe just based on Charlotte, Denver, Dallas, and Chicago, I think we're at 12 departures a day.
14: Yeah, oh, that's great stuff. All right, and the website where people can check this out and maybe book their next flight.
15: Absolutely. Flycou.com, and we are getting ready to upgrade that. It's going to make it a whole lot more user-friendly to buy your tickets on FlyCOU, so people can take a look at our website, and then here any day that's going to be changing and is also going to have an upgrade.
14: All right, that's good. Mike Parks, boy, some great stuff going on there at the airport, and I know you're busy, so we certainly appreciate your time.
15: Absolutely. Thanks so much. I appreciate it.
14: This is Show Me Today, the voice of Missouri.
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2: uncluttering closets,
1: unsticking zippers,
2: arranging sleepovers,
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1: Protecting.
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1: Providing.
2: And loving.
1: So, yeah, keep up the great work.
2: We couldn't do what we do without moms like you doing what you do.
1: Happy Mother's Day from Chapman Heating, Cooling, and Plumbing.
24: Families is around environmental management that I could certainly talk about, but that's really what the school is doing, is working to set up a positive environment where these drinks that are really high in caffeine, high in sugar, and problematic for the growing child are being removed from that environment. So I think it's super important. We know that those energy drinks, the consumption, can lead to arrhythmias, hypertension. So it's very problematic for kids. And the problem is, too, that oftentimes there's not only the caffeine that's listed, but there are other ingredients that have caffeine in them. So if you, you know, drink 1, 2, 3 of those, it becomes a habit. And I think you have to think about the youth today because of the increase in social media, TikTok being Instagram. Those are things that teens, even middle schoolers, are using and consuming that's disrupting sleep. So you can imagine that these energy drinks come in as a way to combat fatigue, but it becomes a very vicious cycle.
25: Caffeine, sugar, we can all get in the habits of using those too much, can't we, childhood or adults?
24: Oh, absolutely, and if it's readily available. And the biggest problem we also see is these kids are just not getting enough sleep. Their sleep's disrupted because they're taking their screens into their bedrooms. And you can imagine with my daughters, you know, friends would want to get a hold of them at midnight, you know, and they had their phones, you know, checked outside the room. But parents have no idea how disrupted and problematic it is for kids, where you've got that kind of pressure on you that you should be responding. So you can see where the energy drinks come in as a way to deal with this very chaotic lifestyle that teens are having.
25: Yeah, and there's also the peer pressure.
24: Yeah.
25: And there are some, certainly a number of students that would be on medication. I would think an energy drink could interact with if they're on ADHD meds or something like that.
24: Mm-hmm. Absolutely, because ADHD medicines, although can be, you know, indicated, be super helpful, but you can imagine how that's already increasing heart rate. And then these energy drinks on top of that, you know, could be very problematic, or kids who are really anxious, you know, kind of think about any kind of psychiatric illness that youth are struggling with. And we know there have certainly been much higher rates, you know, through the COVID and beyond period, much more vulnerabilities. It's a very tough time to be a middle schooler and high schooler in this digital age.
25: And the sugar content, you talked about that. I think I read where about 30% of children in Missouri are considered obese. I don't know if that's accurate or close, but and that a large number of those who struggle with their weight when they're young carry that into adulthood. Is that what you found with?
24: Yes, absolutely. That the earlier the onset of obesity in childhood, the more likely youth are going to track that into adulthood, which we know is associated with, you know, type 2 diabetes, cardiovascular disease. And at WashU, we have conducted research looking at youth with type 2 diabetes, and we know that's very problematic. And of course, it used to be known as adult and childhood onset diabetes. So, you know, you had your type 1 diabetes, that was the childhood, and type 2 was the adult. But now, of course, we can't use those child and adult labels because children have these adult diseases, fatty liver disease, all kinds of issues. And what gets masked a little bit is it's not only increased rates of obesity, so about 1 out of 3 kids have obesity or overweight, but the severity of the obesity, and that is hugely problematic. Although I do think Missouri has really made some exciting progress in this area.
25: Define what is overweight versus obese.
24: Sure. So for children, because they are still growing and developing, we have to use what would be termed relative weight measures. So for kids, it would be above the 95th percentile if on the growth charts. That would make them have obesity. And for youth, it would be above the 85th percentile. And these norms are from, you know, 20 and 30 years ago. So that's why it was the 85th and the 95th. So it used to be only 5% of kids would be above that. And now that rate has quadrupled. So that is why it's the 95th. And you would think, oh, 95th, there should only be 5% above. But it's actually 20% who are above that, 1 out of 5 kids who have obesity.
25: And let's talk about income levels and poverty. I know that's one of the factors.
24: Yes. So kids who have, you know, financial hardship, come from lower income backgrounds, they're more likely to have obesity. So 1 out of 5 kids have obesity. And then if you look in kids who have low-income backgrounds, it's about 1 out of 3 kids have obesity. So they are a vulnerable group, and you can imagine why that is. There's a lot of factors involved with that.
25: Name a few. I would think, obviously, access to healthy food options would be one, but what are some of the other ones?
24: Yeah, I'd say the biggest driver is access to healthy foods. It's also neighborhood environment, where less access to places to play, also parents, you know, caregivers working, sleep patterns more disrupted, potentially not having what we would term more alternate reinforcers, you know, other things to do beyond sedentary time or eating these unhelpful foods. So we recently, with the new Medicaid policy, worked specifically with these families to try to address and the needs that they had in order to support them in supporting their kids.
3: 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I'm Sue Danielson. 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Dr. Denise Wilfley is professor of psychological and brain sciences and pediatric medicine at Washington University's School of Medicine. She's done extensive research on childhood obesity.
25: It's very complex. The parents are maybe overweight and obese themselves, and changing all that must be incredibly difficult. What do you think works?
24: We found that a program called Family-Based Behavioral Treatment, I've been doing this research since the mid-90s, and What we found is that we can help kids and parents improve and change their weight, as well as their family eating and activity and nutrition patterns. And across the board, we have had lots of studies funded by the National Institutes of Health, PCORI, and we have found, most recently with a CDC-funded trial where we worked with families from low-income backgrounds who are on Medicaid in both a rural community and an urban community, that delivering the family-based treatment, that they too really benefited from it. Not only did they have improved changes the child did in their weight status, but also the family changed their eating and nutrition habits. The kids felt better about how they could manage teasing and bullying, and overall they had better quality of life. So we were really excited, and we have this paper now in press, and it'll be coming out in Childhood Obesity. And we work closely with the CDC on that and the Department of Social Services, and really was an outgrowth of our work with the Children's Services Commission for this benefit to be enacted in Missouri.
25: Curious about what your research has shown about the cost of being overweight and obesity in general on the health system in the state. Have you encountered those?
24: Yes. I mean, the cost, that was part of what we brought to the cost of obesity to the state, and it was projected that it was about $12 billion cost to the state, and that by being able to intervene with obesity, that those costs could obviously be reduced and also improve quality of life. And what the state did in response is that through work with the Department of Social Services, they decided to, enact one of the first benefits for this family-based treatment for youth. So it's one of the first in the country, and that was enacted in 2021, which is really exciting. And they also, at the same time, they bundled that with an intensive behavioral treatment benefit for adults with obesity as well.
3: That was Dr. Denise Wilfley, professor of psychological and brain sciences and pediatric medicine at Washington University School of Medicine. This is Show Me Today.
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14: Today, if you've ever dreamed of picking a juicy homegrown tomato right off the vine, you know it's not always easy as it sounds, but we have our expert here joining us from University of Missouri Extension, horticulture specialist Kelly McGowan, to teach us how to grow healthier, more productive tomato plants this season. Hello, Kelly.
7: Hello. Thank you for having me today.
14: For beginners, what is the most important thing to get right when planting tomatoes in Missouri?
7: Well, never underestimate how quickly they can grow. You know, the plants in the store are pretty small, but they will grow quickly. And it's important to keep your tomatoes staked and up off the ground. And that can be kind of tricky if they're growing fast. So keep that in mind. It will be a fairly large plant.
14: When is the ideal time to get tomatoes in the ground? And does that vary from year to year?
7: Well, I always tell people Mother's Day is a good day to shoot for. So that's going to be about mid-May, and of course it's this weekend. The weather, usually we won't have any more of a freeze or a frost at that time. Of course, there's some outliers, but typically our soil temperatures are warm enough and our air temperatures are warm enough by then that we can plant tomatoes and other summer vegetables around that time.
14: You mentioned soil. What kind of soil conditions do tomatoes need to really thrive?
7: Well, with any plants, especially garden vegetables that are going to be working really hard and using a lot of nutrients, we want to start with a good, healthy soil. Now, our native Missouri soils are good. They do have, you know, good nutrition, but they are also really rocky. They're shallow in some areas, and some people like to grow in containers or raised beds. Whatever you do, you can add compost, you can add enriched topsoil. Just start with a good soil, and there's lots of options out there to choose from, and that's really going to set you up for success.
14: Kelly McGowan with MU Extension helping us grow healthier, more productive tomato plants this season. How much sun and water do tomatoes need? And are there common mistakes that people make with both?
7: Yeah, well, tomatoes definitely need full sun. So if you are new to growing and you're not sure how long a particular area gets sunshine in a day, watch it. But tomatoes need full sun. They just won't do well in shade. And then as far as water, tomatoes are heavy water feeders. 1 to 2 inches a week at a minimum, and they can possibly use more when they're actively growing and producing.
0: And then how can you determine that if you're starting them out and you're growing them in buckets? I see a lot of people who do that, just grow them in those 5-gallon buckets. How do you judge the water there?
7: Well, you know, always, you know, just looking at the plant. Once you start gardening and start watching your plants day after day, you can start to notice wilt early on, and that's a good indicator. You certainly don't want to let them get too wilted, but just look for the beginning stages of wilt. Certainly feeling the soil is kind of a tried and true method that, you know, anyone could do.
0: Any pests or diseases that might be common that we need to watch for with our tomatoes?
7: Yeah, tomatoes are really susceptible to several different fungal diseases that can live in the soil. And if you grow tomatoes in the same spot year after year, you're going to have that disease pressure build up in the soil. So we really recommend rotating to a different area as much as you possibly can. And that's why a lot of people like growing in the buckets or in large containers, is so they can just dispose of the soil each year and start fresh. Now, other vegetables aren't quite that bad. With tomatoes especially, we want to watch our soil disease pressure. And then as far as insects, there are things like tomato hornworm and tomato fruit worm that can show up. Those, you know, we don't see a big infestation every single year, but they're certainly out there and certainly something to watch for.
0: Kelly, there's so many varieties of tomatoes. Are there certain types that perform better in Missouri or better in buckets as opposed to in ground?
7: Yeah, there is a lot of types out there, and it's a little bit overwhelming. And what I often tell people when they're trying to choose a variety is, what do you want to do with it? Do you want to eat it fresh, just slice it and eat it fresh? Do you want to can with it? Do you want to make spaghetti sauce? Do you want to make salsa? Things like Roma tomatoes are more meaty. They don't have as much pulp and seeds in there, and a lot of people prefer those for canning or processing. If people have an acid sensitivity to tomatoes, ones that are yellow or orange tend to have a lower acid content. So usually, you know, think about what your end use is going to be, and then you can kind of plan from there.
0: My perception is that tomatoes have to be one of the easiest things to grow. Is that true? Are they the easiest? I mean, as long as you're taking care and you're watering them, I mean, they seem to produce quite a bit, and they thrive in different areas.
7: Yeah, it's pretty much a crop that anyone can grow anywhere, even if you live in an apartment and have to grow it on a balcony. They're easy to grow. They're great for beginners. You do get a lot of, you know, tomatoes off of it that you grew. So it's a rewarding thing to grow as well. It's great to do with kids. So it's just a great all-around crop. And I think it is America's most popular garden vegetable to grow. So I think everyone agrees with that.
0: All right, Kelly McGowan from MU Extension. If you're getting into gardening, now just about now is the time to start planting your tomatoes, and you can probably have the most success with the great tips you've provided. We always appreciate your time, Kelly.
7: Thank you.
0: This is Show Me Today, the voice of Missouri.
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22: Today, 1 in 5 Americans experience emotional and mental health challenges. But many of us do not understand what we are facing or know how to ask for help.
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1: healing heartbreak,
0: entertaining,
1: uncluttering closets,
0: unsticking zippers,
1: arranging sleepovers,
0: wiping spills, noses, and backsides.
1: Being at two soccer games at once.
0: Protecting.
1: Praying.
0: Providing.
1: And loving.
0: So, yeah, keep up the great work.
1: We couldn't do what we do without moms like you doing what you do.
0: Happy Mother's Day from Chapman Heating, Cooling, and Plumbing.
2: And we're back on Show Me Today. Missouri real estate agents have noticed an uptick in business this spring over last year. Brian Jarrett is the president of Missouri Realtors, says home sales are up about 10% over a year ago. He talks with Sue Danielson.
3: You know, like, give you a kind of example, Missouri Realtors reported 13,420 residential listings on the market in March, and that's in March of 2026. So we've been, things have been, the first quarter alone, of 26. We've reported about 15,344 homes sold statewide, representing about 10% increase from the first quarter of 25 and 8.3% increase from the first quarter of 24. So we're on the right track. We're starting to move away. Rates are coming down a little bit. They went back up a little bit here and there, but they overall have been, things have been fairly steady. So we're seeing a good increase.
4: Okay, so compared to a year ago, first quarter 2026 is up?
3: About 10% increase.
4: How's the inventory?
3: Inventory's good. Like I said, we're seeing more come on the market than we have. Give you guys kind of what's, sold in March, throw some March stats to you here. 6,069 residential properties sold Missouri in March, which is an increase from February of 26.6%. So, and then as of March of last year, we're seeing it's a 9.3% increase. So we're seeing inventory come in a little bit more. Every year it's getting a little bit better, it seems like, from where we have been.
4: Yeah, it's been a struggle, hasn't it? It's been a haul.
3: it has been. And of course, a lot of it's just because rates were the biggest factor. Of course, when rates were really down, so around the 2020 market, inventory was low to begin with, and it just sucked up the inventory there. And so when rates went up, it helped increase some more inventory, which is not bad because it's also kind of helped level out the market too.
4: If Missouri home sales is sort of like a graph, I'm assuming that it's the busiest in the spring and summer in general.
3: It is. Most people feel that's the best time. Their house is going to show better. We got a lot of people start, especially coming off the winter time, everything else, off the holidays and everything else. We see more people want to take up definitely in the spring. They start thinking a little bit about it. The trees are blooming, air leaving out, the flowers are blooming. And so we see more come out at that point. And it picks up. It goes steady into the summer a little bit. Summer seems to slow down a little bit, but not a ton. Just people take vacations. And of course, we've got a lot of lakes around here, so they spend time a lot in. So they're doing a little bit more. So doing good.
4: Your families want to get in a place before school starts, of course.
3: Some, my experience I've seen too, where sometimes if they're moving school districts, absolutely. If they're staying within the same school districts, I've seen before where they'll move after school starts sometimes too, as long as they know they're not switching, to kind of get take advantage of what they have for the summer and everything. But we see summer, we see a lot of it to where people are either they're transferring, changing schools, and else, what we see the biggest pickup there.
4: Just, if you would, hand out a few tips for buyers if they're in the market. Do they need to be ready with a really, really good offer above list price or, have their financing in place? What do you think?
3: Absolutely. So the biggest thing they need to do more than anything is get pre-qualified. That's still going to make the huge difference. They know they're ready, know what they're looking for. As I said, the market's still moving. Things are going on there too. We see some things that have settled a little bit longer.

0: But that being said, something that's new hits the market, everybody wants to go rush to see the shiny penny. And sometimes those, you know, those go fairly quick, and being ready and prepared gives you that upper hand for those who aren't. Because most agents, I would say almost all agents, when they're, you know, they're looking at an offer, want to make sure that first off, you're showing, you want to make sure your buyer's ready to go, that they can do this. But the agent on the other side for the listing is going to want to make sure that buyer is qualified, that they're, you know, doing the best for their seller to make sure they got their ducks in a row. Absolutely important.
1: 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I'm Sue Danielson. Search Show Me Today wherever you get your podcasts. Brian Jared is president of the Missouri Realtors. He's been sharing his thoughts about the real estate market in the state of Missouri so far this year.
2: I saw an interview just today. A realtor in California was talking about how their trend there is fewer open houses for a couple of reasons. One, this guy felt like, well, you just get the neighbors that show up and they're just nosy. But I'm just curious, do you still have a lot of open houses in general, or is that trend making its way to Missouri as well?
0: I mean, that's always been kind of the same old song and dance. I mean, some people, you know, they feel like it's, you know, the neighbors come, everything else. As I tell people, with the good thing about open houses, yeah, you might have neighbors coming, but they also have friends of that who love where they live. And, you know, what great advertising sit there and say, hey, this house can be on the market here. I just saw this. It might be something you want to look at, or new family and closer. So open houses still have a huge purpose. And, they're still a great way to market a house, get people to see it. Yes, there's a lot of online, you know, pictures, tours, all that stuff, but still nothing shows a house like being there in person. I mean, I just came from a showing today, and what the pictures showed were great. I mean, in a lot of things, but when we got into it, realized the layout wasn't going to work, or didn't make sense for what my client's needs were. So open houses are a great way to sit there and say, okay, the pictures get you to the door, but this is more important to sit there and say, all right, does this work for me?
2: All right. Are buyers still in the mood for a home office, or has that tapered off a bit?
0: I think that's tapered off. I don't see that nearly as much. I mean, they could do a little bit of that, but I think, and since I'm not a tax expert, I don't want to play against that as much, but I know there's a lot more to that. I don't see that as a need. I mean, everybody wants their own personal office space, but as a true work on my home office, I'm at least down this way, we're not seeing much of a trend of that at all.
2: Seemed like that was really hot during the pandemic. Everybody was working from home, so they wanted that home office.
0: Exactly.
2: There was a national companies that are going into states and trying to buy up single family homes, almost like a large scale, kind of squeezing out local realtors. And you probably know a lot more about this issue than I do, but is that something that Missouri realtors are monitoring?
0: We are. I mean, at the end of the day, it's still, you know, we don't want to do anything to squash the marketplace. You know, people have the right to buy what they want. And, you know, because there's times the two, you have a seller needing to sell, and the only person is a larger, you know, group that might be able to purchase something like that, or might be helpful on that end. That being said, we do keep our ear to the ground. We do pay attention, I know, not on the state, but on the national end, though, too, because we want to make sure, and, you know, that the affordability is there, though, too, because if you have, the concern is if you got a lot of these corporations that come in, they're purchasing all these properties, it makes it tougher. They take the inventory out of the market, and then it just, you know, makes it harder to buy for certain buyer. So we're paying attention to that. I mean, we've got a wholesaling bill we're watching through on the state end, though, too, which is a little bit different in that aspect, but just trying to protect consumers' rights and everything else, make sure that people are informed what's happening and that they're getting the value they should be out of their house. But, as for the larger corporations, we just got to keep our ear to the ground and watch it. There's not much we can do at this point without infringing on people's rights, too.
2: We'll watch that with interest. You talked about the sales numbers for the first quarter, but I neglected to ask you about median sale price. How is that shaping up?
0: So median sales price in March, we were at $276,000, up 6.2% from March of last year, and 11.4% of March of 24. So we're, you know, definitely on the upward trend.
1: That was Brian Jarrett, the president of Missouri Realtors. The organization boasts about 25,000 members statewide. In recapping the statistics for the month of March of 2026, there were 15,344 residential properties sold in the state. That's up 7% over March of 2025. The median sale price, $276,000, up 6% from a year ago. Average days on the market, hovering right around 55. That's up from 51 from March of 2025. The Missouri Realtors also reports the total dollar volume for the first quarter at over $2 billion, which is up 19% from March of 2025. This is Show Me Today.
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27: Well, the weather is starting to warm up, and the Show Me State Games will be here before you know it. Those are in mid-July, two weekends, July 17th through the 19th, July 24th through the 26th. The Missouri State Senior Games are coming up June 11th through the 14th, and they've added some new events. Early part of June, flag football, 5-on-5 flag football. And then later in June, the 20th and 21st, their first ever horse show. That's interesting. That'll be in Columbia. I'll tell you what, we'll get Bruce Ungles. He's the executive director of the Show Me State Games. They're entering their 42nd year of the Weekend Warrior Games. We'll talk with him and find out about these new events, find out how you can register your teams. They're always looking for volunteers. We'll tackle that next week. How about that? I'm Bill Pollack. Appreciate you listening.
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1: reading bedtime stories,
0: sewing a tree costume for the school play,
1: checking homework,
0: playing doctor, nurse, ambulance driver, and pharmacist,
1: making menus,
0: getting grass stains out of a pair of pants,
1: volunteering,
0: chauffeuring,
1: refereeing,
0: psychoanalyzing,
1: healing heartbreak,
0: entertaining,
1: uncluttering closets,
0: unsticking zippers,
1: arranging sleepovers,
0: wiping spills, noses, and backsides.
1: Being at two soccer games at once.
0: Protecting.
1: Praying.
0: Providing.
1: And loving.
0: So, yeah, keep up the great work.
1: We couldn't do what we do without moms like you doing what you do.
0: Happy Mother's Day from Chapman Heating, Cooling, and Plumbing.

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1: From ABC News, I'm Brian Clark. Spain's health minister says the passengers being taken off the cruise ship in the Canary Islands after a hantavirus cluster will not be taking commercial flights back to their countries. Monica Garcia says
2: all the passengers are asymptomatic. They have confirmed this issue that all the passengers are asymptomatic.
1: There are 17 Americans on board. They'll head back to Nebraska. And ABC medical correspondent Dr. Darian Sutton says of the global risk.
3: World Health Organization is qualifying this as a cluster, not an outbreak, meaning that it is geographically isolated to the boat. At this point, all confirmed cases have been in passengers who have been on the boat. There have been no point at this point a confirmed case of a person who has been exposed beyond the boat. So that's important to understand.
1: In the waters in Florida, Coast Guard investigators searching for the cause of an apparent explosion at a popular sandbar Saturday that injured more than a dozen people.
4: My buddy, who's a fisherman, was going by and he said he just heard a boom.
1: More than a dozen people were transported to hospitals. Investigators say it appears to have begun in the engine room of a boat. The ceasefire in the Middle East continues to be tested as the United Arab Emirates says it received drone attacks today, but the ceasefire is still holding as the U.S. continues to wait for an Iranian response to the latest deal. ABC Chief Global Affairs anchor Martha Raddatz says
5: we've just been waiting and waiting. We've heard from the administration as late as Friday. Secretary of State Marco Rubio said we expect something from Iran by the end of the day. That did not happen. We do not know why, but Iran seems in absolutely no hurry.
1: Indoor plant and flower prices up more than 7% in the U.S. in the last government study, and some florists say that could bring flower prices higher for Mother's Day, as most flowers are imported to the U.S. from Central or South America and then shipped around the country in refrigerated trucks. 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
1: 8 children killed in last month's mass shooting in Shreveport, Louisiana, were remembered at a funeral Saturday. Their father was who carried out the shooting before he was killed, and police are still investigating. They say they aren't sure if the man killed himself or was struck by officers' gunfire. A 55-year-old man in central New York is accused of cutting his neighbor's dogs with a machete. He also, authorities say, shot police officers, which triggered a 9-hour standoff at a public housing complex in Syracuse. Police Chief Mark Rusin said,
8: as the officers were executing the search warrant, he discharged multiple rounds at the officers, striking at least 2 of them, but we have 3 total officers that are injured. They're in stable condition.
1: A large-scale baby shower was one way to celebrate moms on this Mother's Day weekend in South Texas, as ABC's Mo Rader explains from Houston.
9: The main idea behind this was to set up mothers and moms to be with success by providing them with support and knowledge about pregnancy and early motherhood. It also is a way military spouses network with each other. We spoke with one military family who talked about their appreciation for the Red Cross while they had to tend to a sick family member.
10: Just having the Red Cross help us throughout that time, it was immaculate.
9: And just like a traditional baby shower, they all received gifts like diapers and diaper bags with baby items in them.
1: Hall of Fame baseball manager Bobby Cox has died at 84. He led the Atlanta Braves to 14 consecutive division titles and a World Series in 1995. I'm Brian Clark, ABC News.
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7: Lance Bollinger, the assistant chief of our police department, joining me. We always put the focus on the police department on the first Thursday of each month on this program. And good to have Lance in this go-around. You guys did the old switcheroo on me today.
16: I did. Last-minute switch. So the chief's out of town, so you got the B team today.
7: Well, I like the B team a lot. Normally, Simon hogs you because I hog the police chief. So it's nice to have you on the show this morning, man. How are you doing? You know I'm going to lead into a couple of topics here. Yep. But before we get to the big discussion, when it comes to something like an outage to 911 services, you know, what is the advice you have for listeners having just gone through that over this, you know, last handful of days on the county level? You know, what's the process? What is the process for your department?
16: Well, the 4 a.m. wake up call that we had was that's a little rough, but it is a big deal if 911 services are down, because I actually had a friend of ours who got involved in an accident on 63 when it was raining the other day, and they couldn't get through on 911, and they're like, hey, my daughter was scared. She just had an accident. She was trying to call 911 for help, was not able to get through. Obviously, 911 is your primary line to try to get through. If that doesn't work, 311 is a good backup option. Or we have some non-emergency numbers that are listed online, too, that people can call to.
7: Both services were down,
16: All the services were down, and we were actually even running into problems where some of our city lines were down as well. So it was
7: that's really the worst case scenario, isn't it?
16: It was an unusual situation where all of the phone communications were down. That was unique, let's just say that.
7: And your department, like the rest of us, you're just kind of in this holding pattern until people get there and get things fixed. It's just the waiting game when that happens, right?
16: Yeah. We deal with infrastructure problems just like everybody else. And so when we go down and our services go down, we just have to wait for stuff to come back up online.
7: How did you think they handled it this past incident there? I mean, you know, it's a frustration while it's happening, but it was back and up and running by the next day, right?
16: It was back up and running. And that's one of those things that's obviously made a high priority, and everybody's working around the clock to get that fixed. That's considered an emergency situation when our 911 center is down. I think we handled it as best we could. It's obviously not an ideal situation, but sometimes you don't get to control what happens. So Murphy's Law bites you.
7: Now let's talk about Murphy's Law. This is an annual one. It's something that happens on campus each year, and it's something that keeps, I think, police officers highly aware and maybe patrolling certain areas of town a little bit more intensely than others. It's known as Stop Day.
16: No.
7: You don't want to call it that?
16: It's known as Reading Day now.
7: Come on.
16: No, it's definitely...
7: That's like me. I still call sandstone, right? It's known as Reading Day. I'll let you explain that to the listeners, and what impact does that have on you and the rest of the officers there at the department?
16: I still refer to it as Stop Day in all my communications. The university probably wouldn't be happy about that.
7: Right.
16: Obviously, it's the end of the semester where classes stopped and they're getting ready for finals. It's traditionally a day that students are not in class, and it results in a day where a lot of kids go out and celebrate the end of the semester.
7: And that's Friday of this week, everybody.
16: It's Friday of this week. It tends to, historically, it's gotten really populated over on the east side of campus,
7: right,
16: which is a neighborhood that there's a lot of college kids that live in.
7: A lot of concentrated apartments with students.
16: Absolutely. But there's also a lot of people who are not college students who live in that
7: area.
16: And we understand what students are trying to celebrate. We understand they're trying to enjoy the end of their semester. We appreciate all that, but there are some, like, all the rules don't go out the window. So we just ask that people use common sense during this. You know, keep your music at a agreeable level. Keep the roadway open. That's one of the issues. I know, so back in 2022, I was actually on a patrol as a lieutenant, and there were so many people in the middle of the road. There was probably 3,000 people Rosemary.
7: Yeah.
16: And we had medical call for service come in, and we couldn't even get ambulances in there. And that's obviously a concern for us. We don't want to let stuff reach that level. We have to be able to have open roadways that we can get emergency services in if needed. There's also people that live in that neighborhood, and when they can't get to their house, they are frustrated, which rightfully so. So there's a little bit of just we ask people to use some common sense while they're enjoying the end of the semester.
17: That incident with that number of people was a few years ago. Was it better behaved since that year?
16: Did word get out?
17: I have a feeling you guys did the full court press and like, we can't repeat this.
16: We had a lot of concerns come in from the community as a result of those incidents early then. And we put a lot more resources towards trying to manage that earlier now. So we put a lot more resources towards the stop day event than we did in the past.
17: I do think that you guys, you know, again, it's just use common sense because I don't think you guys are, I'll use the term overly militant about the celebration. You're pretty loose. You're letting them get their steam off.
16: Yeah.
17: You're letting them have their memories from college, which I appreciate.
16: Yeah.
17: But do it within some level of responsibility, please.
16: Absolutely. I mean, enforcement action is never where we want to start at on that. We want people to use good judgment. When good judgment fails is when enforcement action has to occur.
17: I had the mayor on Monday to preview the city council meeting, and as you are well aware of, up for a vote during the meeting was placing the public safety sales tax measure on the August ballot. In our visit, she was expressing concerns of an overlapping tax and, you know, prices surging in real life and all these elements that weren't really there when you began the process of trying to put this together over a year ago now. So, Lance, how are you feeling about the tax measure, which was officially tabled by the city council Monday night to be reapproached again on the next meeting? How do you think this plays out? What are you worried about?
16: Well, I have a lot of concerns with this, but I just can't overestimate the need for additional funding for the Columbia Police Department. At this point, we are even if we were fully staffed, we still do not have enough personnel to keep pace with the growth and expansion of this city. And so we really need to expand our manpower. We need to expand our buildings. We need to expand our technology. There's a whole bunch of areas that the Columbia Police Department just has not kept up with the growth. If you look at our counterparts and compare us in every metric, whether it's officers per 1,000, officers per calls for service, you pick the metric, we are understaffed and don't have enough resources to compete with that. And one of the myths on this public safety tax that I continue to see kind of posted online and discussed is like, well, there's already a law enforcement tax for public safety. Well, the Columbia Police Department does not have a sales tax. There is a sales tax that was a Prop L that goes to Boone County, but there is not a dedicated funding source on a tax that goes to the Columbia Police Department at this time. So this would be a new tax. It would be a new funding source for the Columbia Police Department and allow us to get the resources that we really need.
17: And the fire department as well.
16: And the fire department as well. Yeah, I don't want to leave them out.
17: I think that's worth noting, too.
16: They are in the same boat. It's no surprise to anybody that our city continues to grow at a rapid pace. Population-wise, everybody focuses really on the population growth, which is big, but we also grow in geography. Every time we annex more and more land in, it really widens our response areas that we have to cover, and that adds new obstacles for us to overcome, for sure.
17: So it's not just about money for efforts to be fully staffed. You need more positions on top of being fully staffed.
16: We need more positions on top of being fully staffed. I was kind of doing some comparisons with some of our, when we were looking at kind of our staffing levels compared to our counterparts, like we're one of the worst staffed cities in the state. And it's quite a bit, really, if you start looking at the officers per 1,000. So we really need to grow. The chief has went to council, I think, for the last several years and said we need at least 50 more cops. And by the time we hire and train those 50 more cops, we're probably going to need more. And the reason for that is the level of service we provide our citizens is not to where we want to be at. I'll just use traffic accidents. We discussed traffic at the beginning. When somebody crashes their car, that's a big deal for people. That's probably one of the second largest investments most Americans make. And so when we respond out there and we're like, well, we don't have the staffing to take a police report unless you're injured, that does not set well with people. They're like, hey, I would like a police report documenting this so I can give to my insurance. That's a service that the citizens would like to have. Unfortunately, we don't have the manpower to do that. We're usually setting 45 calls deep. We're trying to get there, clear the roadway to prevent future accidents, and then we're only taking taking accident reports if the vehicle's completely disabled and has to be towed from the scene, or if the person is injured. And that is not popular with citizens by any means.
17: Are you concerned that the measure is maybe moved to a later time? It sounds like, as you're wording it, time is of the essence. You need this now, but with a potential competing tax on the county level, with $4.29 a gallon gas happening right now, is there concern that the best approach may be to wait, and is waiting too long?
16: Well, the best time to have done this tax would have been yesterday.
17: Of course.
16: But that is not an option at this point, right? So I think at the first opportunity from my chair, and I can't speak for the entire Columbia Police Department or the entire city of Columbia by any means, but the first opportunity for this tax to go on the ballot, I think it really should go on the ballot. The other taxes aren't going away, and we talk about public input. A vote is the best public input you're going to get.
17: Right.
16: You're going to get the citizens to come out and say whether or not they think we need these services and they want these services added or not. And it's going to be over to their decision.
17: We've got a few moments left. You okay at taking a call?
16: Yeah, absolutely.
17: All right. It looks like we have somebody calling in. So, caller, you're on the air with us right now, and you're on with the assistant chief. Do you have a question?
18: Yes, thank you, and thank you, Assistant Chief, for being on the radio. Saturday night, I made a call about 11:30 for a noise ordinance, 11:30 p.m. Within 10 minutes, the noise had settled down. So then the next Monday, I called because I wanted to find out who made it, and the person said, well, we're not able to divulge that information. And I said, well, it woke me up. Can't I know that? And they said, no. So I would like an explanation on that and why I can't find out who the rude person in my neighborhood is.
17: All right. I appreciate the call. And, we're switching subject matters here a little bit.
16: No,
17: but you know what? That's not – we all deal with that. That's a good question. What's your answer to that?
16: No, absolutely. So that information can be made available to you. That's an open record of CAD call of where the source of the noise complaint was. So obviously without knowing the specific details of the case, I can't give you exact stuff, and I wouldn't do it on radio anyways. But any time we go to a call for service, that information is public available information that it can be made available to you. And if you're calling in a noise complaint, you can actually request to be a victim of a noise complaint, if that makes sense, and be the complainant on it, and actually ask for enforcement action to be taken there too, if you'd like.
17: All right. I appreciate the call there. Lance, I'm glad I got to steal you for a little bit here on this Thursday morning. I appreciate your time, Lance.
16: All right. Appreciate it.
17: Good to see you, ma'am. It is our Assistant Police Chief, Lance Bollinger, my guest here on this Thursday, the 7th day of May. We're winding down the hour. Thanks so much for tuning in to a Columbia Morning with David Gaines. 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
0: It's a pleasure to welcome Sherry Wyatt to the program. Sherry, good to see you.
21: Well, thank you, Simon. Good to be here.
0: I guess what would I call you? CEO, executive director, organizer, top person of
21: the parade general.
0: That's what I like. Parade general.
21: I like that
0: a lot more.
21: Randy, my husband, he's the parade colonel.
0: The parade. So he's the colonel, you're the general. Okay, it makes sense that you're doing military ranks. That's all fine. The Gold Star Memorial Day Parade is coming up again. Now, this is the second year. Remind us, Sherry, first of all, for people who don't know you, your story is a very touching one. You're a Gold Star family.
21: Yes,
0: ma'am. And for people who don't know the story of your family and your son, why don't you just fill us in very quickly about that so people know where we are with this?
21: Okay, so the designations of started out in World War One, Blue Star. So the military came up with a Blue Star flag. And if you had a loved one serving in the Great War, you could proudly display a flag, a white field, a red border, and a blue star in the middle.
0: Mm-hmm.
21: And then the military realized, oh, so some of these people are being injured in service to their country. So they oversewed the blue star with a silver star. And then later on, the military recognized that some of our sons and daughters of husbands, wives died in service. And so that was oversown with the Gold Star.
0: Mm-hmm.
21: And so, you know, when you were in school, oh, you got a Gold Star. Yay. Being a Gold Star family is a tough gig. So
0: yeah, I have no doubt.
21: July 11th, 2012, we got the call where our son was killed in Afghanistan. The striker that he was riding in rolled over an IED and he was killed in the vehicle. Yeah.
0: And he, of course, Sterling was a long, well, he grew up in town, yeah. Right? He was a
21: born at Boone Hospital.
0: Yeah, that's right.
21: That's
0: so right up the road here. Mm-hmm. I mean, it is unimaginable to me what you go through here. As you said, you get a Gold Star in school. This is a very different, very different kind of Gold Star. And I, you know, when we go to, I just showed you my wife's grandfather's gravestone at Logan Military Cemetery in Denver. And it is a very moving, solemn place to go, especially the military graveyards, because they're all, you know, the uniform gravestones. But he lived, after getting out of the prison, he lived a long life. Not the case for Gold Star families, of course. No. So there is a difference. So I'm sure that what you feel is obviously different.
21: Mm-hmm.
0: But you've turned this into something really, I think, very nice in a way to honor people like your son and other troops who have fallen or just served for that matter, right? That's what the Memorial Day Parade is about anyway. We had a Memorial Day Parade, right, Sherry, for a long time in this city. And
21: yes,
0: then it went away. I'm still not really sure why it went away, but it kind of just did.
21: Well, that was run by Mary Posner. And when she,
0: that's right,
21: when she
0: Mary
21: passed
0: away, yeah.
21: The parade passed, and you know, it's takes a lot of energy and a time, and I just so blessed with such wonderful people to work with on the board, my parade captains, and but yeah, you know, Memorial Day became, I mean, I grew up real small town here in Missouri, Tuscumbia, and moved to the big city of Eldon when I was in third grade.
0: Yeah, you know? Yeah, the big city of Eldon, yeah.
21: Hey,
0: yeah.
21: You go from population 200 to, 3,500 at the time.
0: Yeah, ooh, there you go.
21: You know? So always very patriotic families, you know, but, I mean, when, you know, patriotism takes on a whole new meaning when your child is involved.
0: And, no doubt, yeah.
21: But this is a way, you know, this community has been so, so, so supportive and loving. When this community found out that the Westboro people were coming here from Kansas to...
0: Yeah, I remember that.
21: Yeah. You know, that is, we were just surrounded by love.
0: Yeah.
21: And, you know, while our son is the one, you know, has a lot of attention toward that, because of that, you know, there are other families here in this area that their sacrifice is still is just as great, and that's why I wanted them to be the grand marshals of the parade.
0: Perfect. Well, you're the general, and you're the person to take this on largely with your husband, of course, here. And so this is the second year since you reinstituted the parade, right? Mm-hmm. I think last year it went very well.
21: It did.
0: And tell us about the details, and then I know you need volunteers, and we'll tell people how they can do that. So what are the details of this year's Memorial Day Parade?
21: All right. So very easy. Very easy. You can go to our website, comogoldstarparade.org, and there you can – if you want to enter the parade, if you want to volunteer, all of those situations are available on our website. So we would be very appreciative of any help. Most of the jobs are pre-parade, so you'll be able to attend the parade and then go to the wreath laying after the parade at the courthouse, and then enjoy your day.
0: The parade itself Is it on Memorial Day itself? Yes. It is. So yes. Memorial Day, Monday. What time does it start?
21: 10 a.m.
0: And it goes right through downtown, as you just mentioned, right?
21: First Baptist Church down to Second Baptist Church, right down the way.
0: Yeah. So if people still want to get into the parade, I know there are normally some rules, right? There are certain people who cannot enter the parade, but I think people pretty much stick to the rules for something like this.
21: Yeah, our board is very varied, and we have very different political views. Some are very far right, some are very far left. But, you know, this parade unites all of us.
0: Yeah.
21: And that was the decision of the board. If you are a sitting dignitary in office, if you're running for office, we'll support you, but not in the parade.
0: Right.
21: We want to keep politics out of the parade. Yeah. This is a time to come together.
0: Yeah, I think that's admirable and very fair. So you need volunteers, right, Sherry?
21: Yep,
0: so
21: sure do.
0: How can people volunteer, and what kind of roles would they be asked to do here?
21: So the Parade Central is at our church, First Baptist Church. That's where, you know, the check-in will be. We'll need people to distribute T-shirts. We need people to distribute flags. We need banner carriers. We need people that will help connect the drivers with the people that are going to be riding in the parade. So it's a multiple small tasks that help make the parade what it is.
0: And again, the website is, Sherry?
21: ComoGoldStarParade.org.
0: I do want to ask you too, because I think so many people go by the park dedicated to Stirling. It's right at the very top of the hill over here on Old 63. I go past it on days when I'm driving. I go past it every day. You guys do a lovely job of keeping it up. You really do. And I think that a lot of people they might not even know the story, but it becomes a place people just like to chill out or have lunch there because the view is beautiful. And I know that the city does the mowing, you told me, but you guys keep up the rest of it, right? And you do the flowers, and it looks absolutely beautiful.
21: Yeah, well, thank you. Yeah, that was a gift to us. Our neighbors, the story behind that, across catty corner from the park used to be a Beeline service station.
0: They were right there, because I would stop there all the time, Sherry, to grab an unhealthy snack.
21: Well, that's where Sterling worked. He worked there.
0: We've had this conversation before, haven't we? And I'm sure he probably helped me a number of times because I've been here forever, and I would always grab and sometimes fill up there. Yeah.
21: Yeah.
0: But for people who don't know, I jumped in on you there, but it's now architect's firm, Timberlake, isn't it?
21: Timberlake, engineering, yeah. And so
0: Beeline, that's what it was. Yeah,
21: yeah.
0: Beeline,
21: yeah. So our neighbors, it was just a kind of a ratty old turnaround park. It had deteriorated. And then they approached the city about renaming it, and then it happened, and then people volunteered to make it what it is. I mean, to do the concrete work and get a flagpole up and donating plants, and it's just very nice.
0: It really was a bit ratty. It was just sort of I think it was a leftover when 63 was not old. It was just 63, right?
21: Yeah,
0: it was like a roadside park.
21: It was a roadside park,
0: And it had certainly gotten to a bit of disrepair.
21: Yeah.
0: So it's really nice, and it's a great spot. And yes, the Beeline. I thought you were going to say the Beeline was ratty.
21: Well, it did get ratty after it was vacant for a while, and then they finally raised it and put that nice brick building up.
0: Yeah, I'm sure it did. And, of course, that was your neighborhood and West Sterling.
21: It is my neighborhood.
0: Yeah, it is your neighborhood. Yeah. So, anyway, all right. Well, listen, Sherry, it's always a pleasure to visit with you, of course. And I think so many people just admire the work that you and your husband do to put in all the work that goes to the Memorial Day Parade. And I think it's great that it's back and has been back. And this is the second year. One last time, why don't you give us the website address so people can take a look and help out if they need to do that.
21: ComoGoldStarParade.org.
0: Do we get a flyover anymore? Those are tough to do, aren't they?
21: Those are tough, yeah. Unless you're Kid Rock. He could get him. I haven't quite got that status yet.
0: Yeah, that's right. Your kid, well, do we know any rock stars with the guy, that kind of pull who could go get the flyover
21: done? Well, I know
0: done.
21: Anybody with that kind of pull. See, I don't know. I would. You don't have that kind of pull,
0: I
21: Simon?
0: I do not have that kind of pull.
21: Man.
0: Mo might.
21: Yeah, he might. Who knows?
0: You could try him. He knows lots of people, but very good. Very good. Sherry, it's a pleasure as always, and good luck with this year's parade. I'm sure it'll go fine. I didn't even look. Well, it's a bit too far. The weather will be fine, I'm sure. Right?
21: Yeah, last year they called for rain, and I was just like, okay, God, I've done all I can. It's up to you. And when the crack of the parade at 10 o'clock, the sun came out. It was beautiful.
0: It ended up being pretty nice, didn't it? So yeah. I mean, that's just the time of year we're in. I'm sure the weather will be fine. Sherry, thanks a lot. It's always good to see you. And I appreciate all the work you do. Sherry Wyatt, General of this year's Gold Star Memorial Day Parade.
21: Salute.
0: Yeah, it's been a while since I've had a general on the show. So salute back to you. That's Sherry Wyatt. And we always appreciate Sherry coming on the program and doing what she does for, of course, a great cause. Let's see here. Got a couple of texts. Here's a nice text. Sherry already left, though, but somebody says here, I remember when the bright young man worked at the convenience store there. Yep. Couldn't get up the hill before a snack. Yeah, sometimes the snack at the top was the reward for getting up the hill.
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13: arranging sleepovers,
12: wiping spills, noses, and backsides.
13: Being at two soccer games at once.
12: Protecting.
13: Praying.
12: Providing.
13: And loving.
12: So, yeah, keep up the great work.
13: We couldn't do what we do without moms like you doing what you do.
12: Happy Mother's Day from Chapman Heating, Cooling, and Plumbing.
15: How did I lose weight? And I did. Lean, right here. I did. I love this stuff. Listen, Brickhouse Nutrition been with me for a long time. So chatting with Miles, I'm up at like 2:35. True story, I never minded being 2:35, but you know what minded? My knees that were falling apart and my back. 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So 2:35 was a lot. I said, I got to lose some LBs, Miles. He said, Dan, we're going to sick our team of docs and researchers on it, and we're going to get you a really good product because I don't want to take a lot of these needles and stuff. 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Losing weight's a pain. 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
1: reading bedtime stories,
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0: playing doctor, nurse, ambulance driver, and pharmacist,
1: making menus,
0: getting grass stains out of a pair of pants,
1: volunteering,
0: chauffeuring,
1: refereeing,
0: psychoanalyzing,
1: healing heartbreak,
0: entertaining,
1: uncluttering closets,
0: unsticking zippers,
1: arranging sleepovers,
0: wiping spills, noses, and backsides.
1: Being at two soccer games at once.
0: Protecting.
1: Praying.
0: Providing.
1: And loving.
0: So, yeah, keep up the great work.
1: We couldn't do what we do without moms like you doing what you do.
0: Happy Mother's Day from Chapman Heating, Cooling, and Plumbing.
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3: May is Skin Cancer Awareness Month, and a good time to have our next guest on the program. Let's say good morning now to MU Healthcare Dermatologist Dr. Jordan Parker. Good morning, Dr. Parker.
4: Good morning, David. How are you?
3: I'm so appreciative of your time, especially when this is the focus of the month. And so let's just start off on that note, Dr. Parker. What is the point of Skin Cancer Awareness Month? We bring this up once every year, and we're really putting the emphasis on prevention.
4: Yeah, absolutely. I do think that a lot of people forget about skin cancer sometimes, mostly because the detection has gotten so good over the years that it's becoming less and less of a issue in for people's health overall. But it's definitely one of the organs in the body that we overlook the most, and it's one of the most important to take care of. So Skin Cancer Awareness Month is really, the goal is to just bring an eye to paying attention to taking care of our skin's, our body's biggest organ.
3: When it comes to forms of cancer, skin cancer is one of the more common ones, right?
4: Absolutely, yeah. One in two people can develop a form of skin cancer.
3: What should we be on the lookout for? What's a sign letting you know that you maybe want to go in and visit with your doctor?
4: Great question. There's many different criteria that could bring people to see their doctor for their skin, but the biggest one I like to tell my patients is something that's evolving, meaning that it is changing, growing, acting different than it used to, as well as something that's your ugly duckling, something that just stands out from the rest of your skin that doesn't look like the rest of your normal.
3: How important is it that you catch it early on?
4: Super important. In fact, all forms of skin cancer, the earlier you get to it, the better. Not only are the outcomes better, but it's usually smaller, meaning that if you have to have it removed, that scar is going to be much smaller as well.
3: In terms of what we can do, are there measures we can take ourselves?
4: Absolutely. So we do know that utilizing sun protection, whether that's sunscreen, sunblocks, shade, sun protective clothing, etc., we know that all of those things dramatically reduce your risk of skin cancer.
3: What are some of the different forms of skin cancer?
4: The three most common forms, we all think of melanoma, which is one of the scarier forms of skin cancer. But the two more common, actually, than melanoma is basal cell carcinoma and squamous cell carcinoma. We see those dramatically more often than we do melanoma.
3: All right. And is it impacting a particular age group, or is it kind of run the gamut when it comes to age?
4: Great question. So typically we do see skin cancers start to show up once we reach like fourth decade, sixth decade onwards, basically because we have more cumulative UV exposure the older we get. But we can see some forms of this in younger patients, especially those who are using things like tanning booths inside.
3: Right. So reducing exposure to like your ultraviolet light, not just related to being outdoors and getting out in front of the sun, your artificial sources are concerning too.
4: It absolutely is. In fact, one tanning bed use, I believe the statistic is that it can increase your

0: your risk of melanoma by like 300% or something.
1: How often should we have a skin exam?
0: Great question, and that's one that cannot be standardized across everyone. We typically recommend annual skin exams for folks who have had a prior skin cancer or a strong family history of skin cancer, but it's also reasonable for folks who have lots and lots of moles that are big and scary looking. But it's also reasonable to come in and just have a baseline skin exam so that your dermatologist can help guide you on how often you really should be coming in, because there is not a standard recommendation for most of the population.
1: Is there something or methods that we can do to kind of self-exam?
0: Yeah, so I strongly recommend visiting the American Academy of Dermatology's website. And there are lots of excellent tools that can help you recognize when it's time to come in for a spot. In particular, the AAD website can teach you about the ABCDEs of melanoma, which gives you essentially measurements to watch out for with your moles to know if there is a concern with one of them.
2: We are the NFHS. That stands for the National Federation of State High School Associations. 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
1: All right. Well, let's say that we have some form of skin cancer. We've been diagnosed. What are the treatments that we have as far as our options?
0: That's a great question, and one that really depends on the type of skin cancer that you have. I would say for the vast majority of skin cancers, the treatments are typically going to be destructive, meaning either cutting it out or scraping it. There are sometimes creams that you can use, but it really, really depends on the type of skin cancer that you're diagnosed with. And that's what your board-certified dermatologist can help you walk through and navigate, is knowing what the right treatment option is. which one's going to be best for you.
1: And I think that's worth underscoring here. It's something like melanoma, which, again, I think is what most people think of when they think of skin cancer. It is highly treatable, right?
0: Absolutely, especially when it's caught early.
1: And if not, is there concern that it could spread quickly, or how quickly could it spread to other parts of the body?
0: Yeah, great question. There's a lot of different kinds of melanoma as well, and they vary on how fast they will spread. For the most part, many melanomas do grow somewhat slowly. And so it is important to come in early and get that checked, because the earlier we find it, the better the outcome. But absolutely, melanoma is one of the few forms of skin cancer that has a higher potential to spread throughout the body.
1: Dr. Parker, let's talk about research. What are we doing when it comes to skin cancer research here in recent years? What's the focus on here, let's say in 2025, 2026?
0: Yeah, there's a lot of research going on about all forms of skin cancer. In particular, I do think that the focus is pretty heavily on improving outcomes in advanced stage melanoma diagnoses. And so over the years, there have been some really honestly amazing medications that have come out that have really improved outcomes for folks who are diagnosed with melanoma at a later stage.
1: All right. Well, I always like the fact that this falls in May of each year, because we're in that process of spending more time outdoors, certainly here in the months to come. So for the listeners tuning into our conversation this morning, what's the main message you hope they take away from this?
0: Remember, it is critical to protect your skin, even if it's not sunny outside. The UV rays are out and about at all times. And to prevent skin cancer, get that sun protection on, and please, please, please avoid those tanning booths.
1: Dr. Parker, are there resources, maybe a website that you want to direct our listeners to if they are wanting additional information on the subject?
0: Absolutely. The American Academy of Dermatology's website, AAD.org, is a wonderful tool, not only for physicians, but also for the general public, not only to find board certified dermatologists, but to learn about all of these skin cancer awareness and how to protect themselves.
1: Tell me about what you do with MU Healthcare.
0: Yeah, I'm a board certified dermatologist. I practice general dermatology, which means that I essentially see a wide variety of skin conditions as well as skin cancer, and essentially just try and help people get into the best skin that they can possibly be in.
1: Jordan, if somebody wants to schedule an appointment with you or your office, what's the process there?
0: Absolutely. I recommend just looking up MU Dermatology, and our phone number will be the first thing that pops up on Google. And just give our office a call. And we have a lot of physicians, PAs, residents. We are all happy to see you. And just give us a call and we'll get you in.
1: Anything else you want to make sure we mention here before we conclude the conversation?
0: Really just making sure we get that sun protection on and picking out a good broad spectrum sunscreen before we hit the dead of summer here.
1: All right. I really appreciate your time. Good information. May is Skin Cancer Awareness Month. Dr. Parker, thank you so much on this Wednesday morning.
0: Absolutely. Have a good one, David. Thank you.
1: You take care as well. MU Healthcare Dermatologist Dr. Jordan Parker, our guest on this Wednesday morning, as we put the focus on the fact that this month is Skin Cancer Awareness Month. 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
1: From ABC News, I'm Brian Clark. Travelers departing on cruises in the U.S. are wondering if they need to worry about illness. Francis Ray Barnes, departing from California, said,
2: "Just being able to enjoy ourselves and not be stressed and worried about, am I going to get anything?"
1: A norovirus outbreak has sickened more than 100 passengers and crew aboard the Caribbean Princess cruise ship, but the focus of the world remains on the Dutch ship at the center of a hantavirus cluster. That ship has now arrived at Spain's Canary Islands, and passengers are disembarking. ABC's Maggie Rulli is there.
3: Spanish authorities saying disembarkation will be carried out in groups based on nationality. Only when the aircraft bound for a specific country is on the runway, ready to fly to that country, will nationals of that country be disembarked and taken there using transport provided by the Spanish Army.
1: The 17 Americans on board are not experiencing any symptoms, and they will not be subject to a mandatory quarantine when they return to the U.S. A Spanish health spokesman says that's not best practice. But as for the risk, ABC medical correspondent Dr. Darian Sutton says it's still low.
4: When you look at the rate or efficiency of this virus getting from one person to another compared to COVID or the flu, it requires prolonged contact. The reason why we're seeing it on a boat is because cruise ships and boats provide that opportunity. If there's close contact, that creates this opportunity. We do not normally see this in the community. That is why this is graded as a low risk.
1: The investigation continues into Friday's deadly collision when a trespasser on a runway at Denver International Airport was struck by a Frontier Airlines jet that was taxiing for takeoff. This man was on board.
5: He was getting ready to take off, and then it felt like a big speed bump. And then I look to the right, I see the wing is on fire and it's sparking.
1: The passengers were evacuated from the plane. Nobody on board the plane was hurt. The person struck was killed. You're listening to ABC News.
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1: The U.S. still waiting for Iran's response to the latest U.S. proposal for a deal to end the war in Iran. That war is having an impact on food prices. The United Nations Food and Agriculture Organization's chief economist, Maximo Torrero, says they've slowly gone up for 3 months in a row.
8: The increase this month of April is 1.6% with respect to March and 2% more with respect to the same month a year ago.
1: General Motors agreed to pay a $12.75 million civil penalty to settle a case brought by California's attorney general, says ABC's Mike Dubusky.
9: The automaker was accused of using its OnStar program to collect names, contact information, even location data and driving behavior on drivers. GM then sold that information to data brokers for $20 million, according to the settlement. The company has also agreed to delete any driver data after 180 days.
1: In the years since Pope Leo was elected as the first U.S.-born pope, Catholics around the world have experienced a boom, says ABC's Melissa Adon.
10: 1 year ago this weekend, the first American pope was elected. Across the U.S. and around the world, Catholicism is on the move. A driving force behind this, a new generation, leading to surges of Catholic converts from New York City to Los Angeles. Dioceses across the country this year reporting doubling or even tripling their average number of new Catholics.
1: I'm Brian Clark, ABC News.
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15: And thanks for tuning in this weekend to the KFRU Business Spotlight. Mark Mills in. We appreciate your listening and joining me this morning. John Martin, the District 44 representative for the Missouri House of Representatives. Greg Bush is the District 50 representative. And first of all, thank you both for being here.
16: Thank you for the invite.
17: Yeah, thanks. It's good to be here with you, Mark.
15: I know this is maybe not a usual way that folks bring you in, but I thought it would be interesting, and I think it'll be a good conversation. I appreciate that. So let's start, I guess, first just with how's going, how have things been overall for this session, John?
16: Sure. Being my second year of my first term, you start to feel a little more comfortable. This year I was able to work on a few more bills and just kind of learning that whole process of introducing them and getting them through committee, through rules, working on the Senate side, things like that. So just a little more knowledgeable and active in that area. I'm on the budget committee, and so you feel a little bit of knowledge from that first year that you can build on from this year. But overall, it has been a productive year, and I've enjoyed it.
15: Yeah, things seem to have been maybe a little more consistent and maybe a little less controversial, but would you agree with that, Greg?
17: I don't know if things are, there is a level of consistency from last year. I don't know if things are less controversial this year than last year or in others. But look, we're all out there fighting for our districts, fighting for our constituents, trying to make sure that their voices get heard at the state level, and hoping, we make their lives better. This year, again, John and I came in at the same time, two Januaries ago. A lot was done really early in the session. It was kind of speed run right out of the gate this year. And the majority party, their leadership did a really good job kind of informing us so that we could be prepared and find out how to make bills from our point of view better. And we've been able to do that, an awful lot. And but it's really, that the majority down there is really driving the bus. They're the ones that are deciding what's coming up, deciding what gets referred. And they were doing a lot of work early in the session, and now we're just kind of wrapping up with a week left.
15: So when you decided to run for the positions that you won in the election, has anything, what's the most surprising thing that's happened since you were elected that you maybe didn't expect?
16: Right. I would say for me, in my second year, just the all the work and the communication that it takes to actually make a, have a bill make it to the governor's desk, as far as on the whole process of the committee hearings, and then talking to this key leadership position and this committee member and this committee chairman, and then you got to do that on the Senate side, and getting your team together and support. It's obviously got to pass the House, pass the Senate. So just the length of that process, which is good though, because in legislation you want people to you want it well vetted. Do you know what's in it, and then so that's a good process. But it, just the length of it has been kind of eye opening for me.
17: Yeah. You know, when I tell people when they come down to see me and at the Capitol, and teaching people kind of how to advocate for their issues, and all of the steps that John just mentioned, I say, you know, it's amazing that anything ever gets signed into law with all of the different steps. But like you said, you know, we want legislation to be right, not necessarily be fast or be first. And so it's good that there is a deliberative process. You know, the priorities of the House this year and the priorities of the Senate don't always match up. Not always with the governor either, but, you know, the leadership in both houses and the governorship, with them all being kind of together, they're able to sit down and, you know, the final product is typically is kind of their priorities when it comes to the things that get signed.
15: It's interesting to me that those compromises they have to happen. Obviously, they do happen, and it all sort of works to a point where, the bill gets passed and gets moved on. Maybe not make everybody happy, but that's the process, right?
16: Yes, yeah, because like what Greg was saying, you can have a bill that's you know, maybe passed 100% or whatever, 10-1 in this committee, and then it gets over on the Senate side, and they've got different priorities, and their calendar says we're going to do these 10 things, and you're number 15, and so you hope for that, but yeah, it's definitely a process.
15: Yeah,
17: I think one of the issues that we're kind of seeing a lot of is, you know, with the talk of, you know, I know that we're going to be talking about, you know, tax thing of like, where is this revenue going to come from? How are we going to fund state services? And, you know, if I could brag on my party for just a moment, that we were able to fight for some of the things like self-directed services and things that ended up staying in the budget that, you know, other parties didn't want, but that seemed to be really popular. And, you know, there's still a lot of stuff, opportunities for improvement, you know, in the state when it comes to school funding. And I know we're going to be getting to all that stuff. But we're constantly looking at, you know, let's make sure that Missouri is a better state than when we found it.
15: Yeah.
17: And I have found a lot of folks who are working towards that same direction. We don't always have the same ideas, but at least we're listening to understand and not just listening to respond.
15: I know that the budget was passed, right, just in the last day, couple of days.
17: Mm-hmm.
15: I know working on budgets for a not-for-profit or two that I'm on the board of, or even the church board, man, those aren't easy at all. So I can just imagine that how that works. It has to be a gargantuan deal.
17: I mean, we're talking about a $50 billion plus enterprise here. And, you know, we have, you know, about 6 million people in the state, roughly. And these 6 million people have a bunch of different concerns and a bunch of different things that they need. We need police and fire. We need teachers. We need roads. We need to pay our corrections officers. We need to make sure that the people that are in our custody are well taken care of. These are the kinds of things that, and when you see a big pot of money that's $50 billion big, you're going to see a lot of people trying to get, you know, a little piece of that. And it's really important too that, you know, the budget is, you know, is a moral document of this is the things that we're going to fund. And, you know, with, you know, gas prices going up, with kind of other things happening in the economy, it remains to be seen kind of, you know, how much revenue we're going to ultimately have at the end of the day to, do the priorities for Missourians.
16: Yeah, as far as the budget process, really it's an all year type deal, really, because as we're wrapping up right now, there's 19 different budget bills, 2 through 20. Mm-hmm. And so all the different state agencies, they're turning in their budgets to the governor, as obviously in the executive branch, in the fall, basically October 1st. The governor looks through all that, and then he puts out what's called the governor's recs, the governor's recommendations, in January. And then the budget committee, we start, you know, hearing from all the different departments, January, February, March. looking at all that, and then we put together the House version of that budget, whether we go with the governor's recs or maybe we change it or add to it or take away. Then we got to send it over to the Senate. They do their work. And like you said, Mark, just recently, just this past week, it was the Budget Conference Committee, which is senators and House members coming together and say, here's our differences, in, you know, on the bottom line. Mm. I would say, for example, the budget, $50 billion, and that is the operating budget that the House said that was passed by both here just this week. Mm-hmm. Is actually a little bit less than the governor's rec, actually a couple billion. Our budget environment the last several years, there's been a lot of extra COVID funds and things like that, and so our fund balances have been stronger. Those have been, you know, being used up, and so that's how we're having to tighten the belt, because we had those extra reserves in there the last 4 or 5 years, and those have been spent down. So a lot of things were one-time funds, and now those are over. And so that's how we were tightening our belt. Just 5 or 6 years ago, the state budget was like $39 billion. Yeah. And then the last 6 years, it's really been inflated. And now we're trying to kind of bring it back to a little more reality because of all the extra federal funds that are not there.
15: Right. And that has to be, I mean, they're just not coming, right? So you can't do anything else.
16: Right. And one thing I agree with, I'm thankful our state has to have a balanced budget. That's how I'm grateful for that. We're not deficit spending. It's what the tax dollars coming in. We have to allocate them as we believe our priorities should be.
15: Sure.
17: Yeah, and to be clear, all states have balanced budget. There's only one, Vermont, that does not have it in statute that they have to have a balanced budget. They still have a balanced budget, but all 50 states have a balanced budget. The federal government, however, sells off bonds and things on the world market.
15: So with that complete, what are, from your point of view, John, what are the highlights and what are the things that you maybe have been a little disappointed didn't get in there? Anything there?
16: With that, I would say the highlights would be, that what I just mentioned, that we had to trim our belt or tighten our belts, because that's going to be the case the next several years. And so it wasn't a year where for us to have a lot of funding where we're using up those balances, where we had to kind of tighten our belt. So I think that's important. I also feel comfortable that we were able to, what I would say, fund and show our priorities from the standpoint of corrections and taking care of law enforcement, things like that, their needs, taking care of MoDOT, education. Education got level funding. They had asked for more, but I'm thankful we were able to do level funding. In that, which I think that's it, because and that is record funding in 2020. Our 2026 budget was record funding, and we've kept that same level this year. So we're at strong levels of education funding. So I would say that's a highlight. And then you have a lot of the other areas, conservation department. You've got the health and senior services, all those different areas. So those would be some highlights. I can talk a little bit more about some of the challenges if you want me to in a moment. You want me to go ahead and talk about that?
15: Go ahead. Yeah.
16: Okay.
15: Yeah.
16: I would say one of the things that's a challenge when it comes. I'll say two things when it comes to education. The Department of Elementary and Secondary Education is that budget is broadened so much. And so we spend there's a lot of dollars in there that go towards child care subsidies and daycare subsidies, things like that. And honestly, I have concerns there because I really want to focus on that K-12 and the funding there. So that there may be some philosophical differences there with some, but I think that's an issue. The other thing that just people need to know about, this is the very first year that the Medicaid expansion funds, back in 2021, when the state said we want to expand and start paying for Medicaid for working age adults, low income working age adults, that has got about 350,000 new people in that. And that's costing us for the very first time. It's been federally supported because the federal government kind of dangles, hey, we're going to do like a 90-10 type deal. And now that's being drawn back and that's over with. So the very first time now our state's spending $395 million on Medicaid for that age group. Okay. Now, Medicaid traditionally is for disabilities and low income and those type of situations, foster care. But now it's been expanded to working age adults. So that's putting pressure. That's very much a pressure on our budget.
15: Yeah. Greg, from your side.
17: A lot of what John said is accurate. We still have record funding for education, but at the same time, we're still not funding it up to statute. We're $190 million short of funding it, fully funding the foundation formula. That's per statute. But, that's not the only department where that happens. In corrections, actually, that happens in public institutions. The state is supposed to be reimbursing our county jails at a rate of $39 a day. They're actually only reimbursing jails at $25 a day. So there's lots of kind of shortchanging that's taking effect and trickles down to, you know, the local economies, to the county level. Again, and I don't want to equate schools with prison. That's not the same thing, but they are both public goods.
15: Yeah.
17: Meaning that even if I don't have a child in school, I still benefit from there being a good public school. Even though I'm not in prison, I still benefit from a jail that is well run, making sure that we take care of the people that are, you know, guarding criminals. Right. There are some significant challenges. It's not just in the money side, but when we're talking about if the 300,000 people that are of working age adults that are on Medicaid, where else are they going to go? How else are they going to pay for doctors? And when we think about, you know, one out of every two at least kids are born into Medicaid, right? We're thinking about this is not a social safety net. This is a life preserving. It's a life-preserving government program for so many people. Now, if on the other side of, you know, how would we get away from this? Well, you know, we just had the, you know, Affordable Care Act. Those subsidies just went away come January 1. So we have millions of people, not in this state, but throughout the country that have been, you know, going without health insurance now. Well, look, I'm a nurse by trade, and I worked in a building that we didn't have locks on the front doors. We were always open. We took care of people. It didn't matter how they came to us. We took care of them, and that costs money. So the question is, for a civilization, for society, where are you going to be spending your money on these things? And money is finite. I mean, John is right. The money is finite. What are we going to do with that money? Are we going to do thinking about the next shift, meaning our kids? Are we going to be setting them up for success with high quality education and public education? Are we going to make sure that they have access to doctors and healthcare? Are we going to be doing that for them? Or are we going to be doing, you know, giveaways to private businesses and corporations? So this is kind of that push and pull that exists. And again, there's no shortage of opportunities for improvement in the state. It depends on how we're going to get there.
15: We need to take a break. We're going to do that. Be back with more after these messages on KFRU.
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15: And once again, thanks for tuning in this weekend. Greg Bush, the District 50 state representative from Boone County. John Martin, District 44. And we're appreciative of them joining us here today talking about the session that is coming to an end, the budget in place. John, there are other things about the budget that you are sort of forced to do, right, by federal laws, by where money comes from, that sort of thing. And that's something you have to think about as well.
16: Exactly right. I was going to highlight, let me kind of give you the top three or four as far as budget items. Our largest budget item is $18 billion. That's in the Department of Social Services. A big majority of that, $12 billion of that, comes from the federal government. That's a lot of the Medicaid programs, things like that. That's in that budget there had to be some additional funding for software. That's a requirement from the Big Beautiful Bill to make sure that our air rates are they're going down, that they're in an acceptable level. That's just meaning that there's not fraud happening. Mm. And so our taxpayer dollars being used, lawfully in these programs. So there was some extra money there just to make sure that we're in compliance and making sure there's not the fraud happening of taxpayer dollars. Another big area then would be after the $18 billion, then the next would be the education budget, which is $8 billion. And regarding that. And then you've got the higher ed. But anyway, so $18 billion, $8 billion. And then the next biggest one would be the Department of Mental Health.
15: Yeah.
16: And those are challenges there. That's another area we've got, that's a budget area. And in a sense, it's never ending. Where do we draw the lines there, which is a budgetary issue.
15: Yeah.
17: Yeah, those are some big state departments that are filling some big roles. For our state, if we look at over the last 20 years, we go back to 2003. There were 4,000 inpatient psychiatric beds in the state. Today, there's less than 1,900. Mm. Over the last 20 years, we've lost a third of our hospitals. Over the last 20 years, we've lost one out of every five med surge beds in the state. Meanwhile, funding for these keeps going up. Right. When we think about, Medicaid expansion, when we think about those things. So there is something to be said for when there's a lot of public dollars at stake. There's a lot of greedy hands that want to get into that. So what are we going to do about that? That's why we have ombudsmen. That's why we have, auditors. That's why we have law enforcement folks that can go through and say, what are you getting for that amount of money? Mm-hmm. Because at the end of the day, when we think about taxes, from my point of view, I think sometimes it's not what you pay, it's what you get. If you tax me and I have potholes in the roads, that's a problem. If you tax me and we have not enough police force, that's a problem. If you tax me and there's nobody, driving the fire trucks, that's a problem. Nobody's answering the 911 calls. Like, these are all significant problems. But if I have a functioning government, if I have governance where I don't have to think about that anymore,
15: yeah.
17: As a citizen, where I can just go to my job, spend time with my family, go to church, visit with friends and go on a vacation every now and then, that's what most people want. They want a functioning government. They don't want a reality show where this and that and the other is going on.
15: Yeah. So let's talk about the budgets as more, I guess, more specifically and locally. But you mentioned education. Those are big numbers. But still, as you mentioned, $190 million short of the foundation formula. Tell me about that. Why do we have conversations about that every year?
17: Well, I think. Sure. Oh, yeah, I'm sorry.
16: Yeah. No, it's fine.
17: Yeah.
16: Well, the various aspects of the state funding that go towards that. Some of the things that are issues there. Part of the funding comes from like the lottery. the gaming fund, things like that. And so all these numbers are projections, hoping for, obviously, your income tax coming in. You've got the sales tax coming in, Prop C funds that go to education. You've got, the lottery funds, things like that. So there's always tension there. What do we expect it to be? And then you've got the foundation formula. You have what was put in that in as far as education the year before, where we were as far as on funding levels the last 4, 5, 6 years. You've got the bigger picture of a balanced budget, and with all these other needs as well. Obviously, we've got these other departments that are having a lot of demands as well. And so it's looking at the priorities, looking at what the state can do, and then funding that at a level that we feel that's yep. doable.
17: Yeah. So, there are school districts in our state that get the majority of their funding from the state. There are school districts in our state that get a lot of it from property taxes. Columbia and Boone County, we are ones that we kind of pay for our own schools. We get very little state funding. But there are these other school districts throughout the state, more rural school districts, that get the majority of their funding from the state. And these are the same school districts that have problems paying for bus drivers or the transportation for getting their kids to school. These are the same school districts that are only going 4 days a week, and so families, can't get that 5-day-a-week job with health insurance, right? And the voters in those areas have instead prioritized other things. I don't know what those other things are, but they keep prioritizing sending folks down to Jefferson City who are shortchanging their schools. So I don't know exactly how to fix that, but I get emails from all over the state from rural communities saying, how are we going to be able to pay our teachers? There's so many vacancies right now. We're really struggling, and the flat funding that we're getting or the retracted funding that we're getting is just not, paying for our education. So why is there a fight? That's because of who's down in Jeff City. That's the only thing. And we actually have school districts in Boone County that have a hard time flushing toilets. They're looking to get a line item in there that ended up not coming through, but having some significant sewer issues. That is why there is a fight down there, is because there's been an unwillingness to send people down to Jeff City who's going to fund those things.
19: Yeah. But if that if the number was set, mm-hmm. so and it was set on projections, and I know there have been several things, I know certainly on the state level, but even on the local level, where a tax on online purchases, sure. right, and that ended up not being the same number that it was projected to be, and so now you've got a problem there. So I guess, if that's happened over time, why does that process continue, or why don't we just set that formula at a lower number? Does that make sense?
16: Well, as far as the formula now, there is actually a task force that's looking into that. Okay. The formula we're using goes all the way back to 2005, and so it definitely needs to be upgraded. And so I suppose those reports are supposed to be done by December of this year. Hmm. So that'll be a big thing next year, Mark, on how that comes about. Regarding the school funding, there's lots of issues that relate to that. Obviously, you've got the local tax base, and you got the state funding, things like that. And so it's definitely it's a give and take. I would mention that since 2020, we've actually had a 27% increase in funding to public schools at the state level. So that's been good. We've had a huge increase, actually over 300% increase in the transportation funding. There were years there, 10, 12 years ago, pretty lean. And that's why I'm grateful for that we've had that transportation and we were able to keep that level this year. And then obviously each individual school district, there are factors that are going on there. For example, with the school districts, what they're spending their money on per district, teacher pay, that's a need. Well, for example, we've seen actually more like a 12 to 15% raise in administrative salaries. And administrative positions over teacher positions. So you've got a lot of those, local, what are they spending their local dollars on? What are the local levies? What is the state funding? So all those kind of have to work hand in glove, which I know that there's challenges. Obviously, you've got price increases. There's inflation. And working through that is definitely a process.
19: Yeah. Greg, the formula and all of that.
17: Yeah. So the foundation formula is this really complex thing that I've seen an expert. It took about 20 minutes to go over all of the different variables and how they're calculated. And, you know, and John's right. There's a task force that's working on it. At the end of the day, you know, what are we measuring with this? We're measuring, are our kids smarter than they were at the end of the school year than at the beginning of the school year? Are they better friends? Are they developing those life skills to become, you know, a good member of our community? Those are the things that ultimately matter at the end of the day. Do our teachers feel supported? You don't go into teaching for the money, just like you don't go into at least this level of politics for the money. I mean, right? Right? So, you know, you do this because this is a public service that you are doing. And same with teachers. But let's not take advantage of people and their charitable nature either. Like, being a teacher means you're an expert child psychologist and an expert in child development and an expert in crowd control and an expert in pedagogy and all of these things. And that costs money to get those skills.
19: Yeah.
17: Again, what are we funding? What are our priorities? Look, $190 million is nothing to sneeze at. That's a lot of money that's not going to be going into schools. How are those school districts spending it? I'm going to leave it up to the local districts to kind of manage themselves. These are elected positions. But the other thing that's involved is that we are now taking money out of public education and putting into private schools. If you can already afford to send your child to a private school, you will be getting an extra check for a voucher for that private school education. If you can't afford to send your child to a public school, or if you can't afford to send your child to a private school, you're still going to need to send your child to a public school, and that public school is going to be less funded. That is what's happened, you know, this year. I know there was a court case to it. It was upheld as being constitutional. I think there's going to be other court cases, but we went from $50 million last year to over $60 million this year in taking public dollars and putting in the hands of private individuals and private discriminatory schools. We're not doing ourselves any favor by shortchanging public education even more.
16: I would take a different view of that. I would look at it as these are taxpayers, these are families. I look at it as more of a school choice issue. I have no problem whatsoever as far as in this type of funding, because people need to realize these scholarships that go to families. They are available for kids to go to public schools. There's an example in one of my schools where there's a family that is not in that district, so they've got to pay tuition. And so these scholarship dollars are available for them. So I see it as available. It's available by statute for public schools, for private schools, homeschools, things like that. Those dollars can be used for kids in IEPs. It can be used for speech therapy, all kinds of things. So it's an individual scholarship account that then the family. So I see it as a matter of, if this is where the family sees the best education for their child is, and they can take advantage of that. So I take a different view of that. And I think that, for example, on the budget committee, when it came time to looking at the actual education budget, there was never any discussion. It never was a part of, hey, we're gonna cut $60 million and take it from this and put it over here. That budget actually is in the treasurer's office. It's because it's actually a tax credit, and also now it's funded through some general revenue dollars. And so those are just additional funds that are there that are, I see it as good education policy for all kids.
19: Real quick, we need to take a break, and let's, both of you, let's talk about your thoughts on charter schools.
16: Sure.
17: That's where I was going to next, because what you were talking about. Look, charter schools are existing in about three different places: St. Louis, Kansas City, and Boone County. Now, the people that are passing legislation for charter schools are in so many other parts of the state that don't have charter schools. There's no schools opening in their district. So at the end of the day, all of this money is going to be going to Boone County, St. Louis, and Kansas City, and the whole middle of the state, including the southern part of the state, is going to be left out to dry by public money and taxpayer dollars going to private institutions.
16: I'm supportive of the charter schools. I know it, and I look at it as another aspect of school choice. I think elements of competition in schooling is good. I have families that ask me and encourage me, new opportunities. And so there, I tell people all the time, if you're happy with your public school, we've got some strong public schools. But at the same time, there's a lot of public schools out there that have some struggles. And so to have these opportunities, I would say that, for example, the State Board of Education, they're the ones as far as it funneled down, and they've recently approved a couple charter schools, is my understanding, for the city of Columbia, for the school district. And so I just look at it as additional educational opportunities. Pretty similar in a lot of ways. I even Columbia Public Schools is kind of going into that school choice. They have the lottery schools. And so even them, now that's intra-district, you know, within the Columbia right. Public Schools. But they have these lottery schools where if you're interested in, like, in the arts or, you know, STEM or agriculture out there at Two Mile Prairie, you kind of have this element of choice. So they're moving that direction already. That's how I see it.
17: And John is right. There is an element of choice, but I want to make it very clear that the choice is going to be if you live in Kansas City or St. Louis or Boone County. And nowhere else in the state is there going to be charter schools. So again, the whole middle part of the state, they're getting not as much money from the state government, and they're not going to have charter schools open up in their district because there's simply not enough kids if you only have 5,000 people in your whole county.
19: I need to move on here. That'll be a conversation we can have some other time as well. Sure, spend some more time on that. We're going to take a timeout. Be back after these messages on KFRU.
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12: So, yeah, keep up the great work.
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12: Happy Mother's Day from Chapman Heating, Cooling, and Plumbing.
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19: Thanks again for tuning in to the KFRU Business Spotlight. Appreciate your joining us. John Martin is the District 44 State Rep. Greg Bush, District 50, and having a conversation. We've covered a lot of ground here in a relatively short amount of time. So let's go to sales tax, income tax, the things that are going on around basically looking at doing away with the income tax. Where's that stand?
17: Yeah, well, you had it right the first time.
19: Okay.
17: This is about sales tax. It's not about income tax at all. The legislature does not need to send it to the voters to eliminate the income tax, just like in the first session of the 103rd, we did not send it to the voters to eliminate the capital gains tax. Mm-hmm. What voters are going to be voting on this

0: or not we should amend the Missouri Constitution to allow sales tax on any goods and service.
1: Yeah, specifically the legislation that's passed that I supported. Shall the Missouri Constitution be amended to phase out the individual income tax based on revenue growth, reduce personal property and other local taxes when local revenues increase, modify the sales and use tax to eliminate income tax, reduce local taxes, protect local funding for public schools and other purposes. And so I support it. I support the elimination of the state income tax because I think it'll move our economy forward even quicker than it is right now. And so when I look at other states that have eliminated their income tax, they are moving ahead of us.
2: Yeah.
1: And so I don't want to be left behind. And so I think it's a good opportunity for our state, a big picture, to go this route. I really do.
2: Yeah.
0: So there were four bullet points that John read. Only one of them matters. Only one of them needs to be put up to a vote. The other one is a referendum of sorts to like, hey, would you support this? But you don't need to vote on that. We can do that as a legislature. We could do that without, just like we eliminated the capital gains tax, and just like we are modifying property taxes as well. So all of that is to say the only thing that voters are really going to be voting on is whether or not sales taxes can be added to any good and service. So those four bullet points, one of them is meaningful. The other is what they call ballot candy, like saying things that are already there. Should we support education? Well, who's going to read that and vote? No. For instance, should murder be illegal? Yes or no. But then buried in there is something else that you don't necessarily like. Or what they did last time is should only citizens be allowed to vote? Well, that's already law. That's already in statute. So again, and I have no problem with people that want to raise sales taxes if that's what they're going to do on any goods and service. Like if that's what you want to do, that's okay. And then the referendum part that's non-binding is should we phase out the income tax? And you know, there's no guarantee that the income tax will be phased out.
2: Yeah.
0: Based upon
1: what I would say to that is that. And as far as in our whole topic here, is this is not a vote where we're going to raise sales taxes on everything out there. Number one, the big guardrail is that it has to be revenue neutral as a maximum. And so as we step down the income tax, then any tax base increase on sales taxes to services cannot be above that. And so that's a guardrail. So if we drop, you know, X number of dollars of income taxes, then if we replace that, Then the raising of taxes in services or other types of sales taxes cannot be above that, and so I see again as a positive. I've got some examples here, Mark, as far as if I look at and here's some more technical information. The average Boone County median income is $72,000.
2: Okay.
1: Yeah. 23% of that right now is taken right off by federal and state taxes. Okay. So if we take out $72,000, if we take out the current state income tax at 4.7%, that's $2,700, $2,712 is what that is. Now, that same family, and this is based on per income, not the tax rate, but the average family in Boone County spends about 4.3% to 5% of their income on sales taxes already. Okay. So that same family is spending about $3,000 on sales taxes currently on our goods. And if we expand that, so the point is, okay, they would have to spend another $2,700 on expanded sales taxes to maybe certain services. And if you take that times this, let's say a 5 or 6%, and I'm you know, being a little generous there as far as on per income, not the tax rate, but their average as far as percentage per income, that person would have to spend another $60,000. So I really think with good guardrails that this actually can be a tax break for people and that folks. And I've even got the income to show it, or income figures to show it even for lower income people as well, because people have questions about lower income and seniors on fixed incomes, things like that, to show that these are benefits. Another thing as well is that as local dollars grow because of an expanded sales tax, then property taxes have to come down, personal property, things like that. And so we need to stop taxing what people earn and what they own and put it more as like a fair tax, more of a consumption tax. And that's what I like about it. I really like that.
0: So there's an argument to be made for that. And I think that he's making that argument as well as you can. I also think that's an incomplete picture. If you're on a fixed income, if you are somebody who's on disability,

0: 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We both provide comfort.
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1: kissing boo-boos,
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1: reading bedtime stories,
0: sewing a tree costume for the school play,
1: checking homework,
0: playing doctor, nurse, ambulance driver, and pharmacist,
1: making menus,
0: getting grass stains out of a pair of pants,
1: volunteering,
0: chauffeuring,
1: refereeing,
0: psychoanalyzing,
1: healing heartbreak,
0: entertaining,
1: uncluttering closets,
0: unsticking zippers,
1: arranging sleepovers,
0: wiping spills, noses, and backsides.
1: Being at two soccer games at once.
0: Protecting.
1: Praying.
0: Providing.
1: And loving.
0: So, yeah, keep up the great work.
1: We couldn't do what we do without moms like you doing what you do.
0: Happy Mother's Day from Chapman Heating, Cooling, and Plumbing.
2: 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Lean, right here. 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I love this stuff. 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
3: Welcome back to Start Here Weekend from ABC News. I'm Brad Milkey. Before the break, we were talking with ABC's Trevor Ault in California about this lawsuit against State Farm and how they've allegedly handled insurance claims in the wake of these fires. Trevor, what does that look like from the resident's perspective? Because you've talked to some of these LA residents about rebuilding or at least getting their money back for what their home was worth.
4: Yes. So we were in Altadena talking with a guy named Jesse Albert.
5: Oh, man. Yeah. So this was, you'd walk out, I assume.
6: There was doors.
5: Doors right in here.
6: Right onto the grass. Into the pool.
5: Wow.
4: His home burned down now 15, almost 16 months ago.
5: Presumably you tried to start the process immediately after the fire took the house down.
6: Immediately.
5: Yeah.
6: Immediately. And immediately found a lot of roadblocks with State Farm Insurance.
4: We were there on his property, and it still sits empty. It's covered in weeds. Meantime, next door, the house also burned down. They have a full frame. They are well into the rebuilding process, and it looks like it will be finished in a couple months.
5: And this is kind of where you were expecting you would be.
6: Yeah.
5: And
6: yeah, we absolutely should be there.
5: And you have a lot full of weeds.
6: Yeah, we have nothing.
4: While we have not been able to independently break down his numbers, he tells us that the amount of money that he is getting from State Farm, after talking with 7 or 8 different adjusters, after fighting tooth and nail, after what he says were well over 100 phone calls with State Farm, he says the amount of money that he's getting is going to be about a third of what it will cost to rebuild his home. While his neighbor is a couple months away from being done and being able to move back in, he says it's going to be at least 2 years before they can begin the rebuilding process.
6: So all in all, it'll be a 3.5-year experience trying to rebuild what should have been 18 months.
5: Yeah.
4: On top of that, his insurance has been paying the rent for him and his wife. They have to live somewhere else. This is part of what home.

0: insurance covers. He claims that there is a cap on the amount of money that you can use toward rent. And essentially, with how the rules were written, where you get this amount of money for 2 years. But if it's declared...
1: Oh, like that State Farm's policy is like, yes, you can't just keep on living somewhere else.
0: Right.
1: But you're like, well, what am I supposed to do?
0: Yes. Huh. And on top of that, he said this disaster was large enough to reach this kind of federal level declared natural disaster. And because of that, with the policy, that extends the rent payments another year. Instead of needing 2 years to do it, now you get 3 years to do it. But he says the problem is it doesn't increase the rent cap. And essentially, they're having to stretch the same amount of money for an even longer amount of time.
2: So hard to see your neighbors rebuilding at a faster pace than you?
3: Very.
2: Yeah.
3: Yeah. I mean, I'm glad for them, right? They're fantastic people. But yeah, it's hard. It's hard coming back here.
2: Of course. You just want to be home.
3: I want to be home. I want to have a home.
0: Now, again, this is what Jesse Albert says specifically. State Farm doesn't respond to specific claims from individuals, at least to the media, because of laws with confidentiality. But they do aggressively deny these allegations, Brad. They deny any kind of wrongdoing. They say they reject any suggestion that they engaged in a general practice of mishandling or intentionally underpaying wildfire claims. And then what's really noteworthy, Brad, is it's not just denying the claims from the state of California. They kind of go on the offensive. They didn't just say, yeah, we didn't do what you say we did. They say California's homeowners insurance market is the most dysfunctional in the country, and the state is facing an availability and affordability crisis.
1: Wow.
0: That's part of their statement, not just denying those allegations here. They say that they are going to respond and continue to fight this as the process plays out, but a very adamant denial. The state, though, making some very serious allegations.
1: What happens now then, Trevor?
0: So this is going to go before a judge. The state is going to present their case in a way that essentially a trial or a lawsuit would play out. A judge will then decide whether State Farm, number one, is allowed to continue to practice in California. In theory, they could have their license suspended for a year. I think that that's a very low probability, but it technically could happen. And they also could be facing a record-setting fine. That would be based on the number of violations that the state of California can prove. But even that has a limit on how much the fine can be. The amount of money that they could be fined is unlikely to make a huge dent in the total capital for State Farm Insurance, but it certainly would not look good if the state of California proves to a judge that they were deliberately underpaying and not properly communicating with their policyholders.
1: All right, Trevor Ault in California. Thank you.
0: Thank you, Brad.
1: And one last thing. Remember this ad from Apple a couple years back?
4: Siri, what's the name of the guy I had a meeting with a couple of months ago at Cafe Grinnell?
5: You met Zach Wingate.
1: It's the actress Bella Ramsey, who played a fierce young leader on Game of Thrones. She's at a Hollywood party. She ducks behind a door to ask Siri a quick question, and...
4: Zach!
6: Wow, I didn't think you'd remember me.
4: Yeah, of course. As soon as I saw you, I'm like, it's Zach. Nobody looks like Zach.
7: I am genius!
1: This was Apple introducing a brand new feature called Apple Intelligence. The idea was, you've always had this virtual assistant named Siri, but now she was about to be able to do things you never imagined because of Apple's foray into artificial intelligence. They made this a huge focus at their annual developer conference.
8: Understanding this kind of personal context is essential for delivering truly helpful intelligence. But it has to be done right.
1: Well, smash cut to 2026, and it apparently still hasn't been done right. Apple Intelligence has not landed on any of these phones, which is why millions of customers might be getting some of their money back.
9: iPhone 15 Pro owners are eligible for this potential settlement of up to $95. And then anyone who has an iPhone 16.
1: This is ABC's Mike Dubusky, who says Apple recently reached a class action settlement worth $250 million in response to lawsuits complaining these features still aren't available years later.
9: A lot of those features were just not available at launch, and some of them, namely some pretty big ones actually, are still not available. So Apple got sued.
1: Now, important to note, Apple has not admitted any wrongdoing here. But if you paid a bunch of money for this phone with a super fast processing chip capable of handling Apple Intelligence, if you were hoping Siri was about to understand you easier than anything on ChatGPT, you've been sorely disappointed.
9: It was going to have all these like new capabilities. It was going to be able to go into different apps and sort of understand broader context and like surface information to you while you were in a different app that would maybe be helpful to like the email you were writing or the text that you were drafting or something like that.
1: Apple has disputed this idea that people were spending hundreds solely for this one forthcoming feature, but Mike says the whole episode speaks to a broader reckoning with the promise of AI.
9: They seem to be behind in the race, but that was the popular perception. I think now, looking back on it, it almost was a wise choice.
1: You see, back in 2024, Apple was already getting heat for not being aggressive enough in this new space. But unlike your average tech startup, they have a reputation to uphold. Apple's whole sales pitch is when you take something of theirs out of the box, it just works. Too often, generative AI doesn't work, not in the way we expect.
9: One thing that we know for certain about generative artificial intelligence is that it's unreliable, right? Is that it consistently hallucinates, it makes mistakes. Google, at one point, found itself in trouble for integrating Gemini into the search function, Google Search, and it told people to put rocks on pizza and to eat glue and all this nonsense, right?
1: Google has cited those as isolated examples, but Mike's point is this. $250 million is a lot of money, but it's nothing compared to the billions more you'd lose if people stopped trusting you. In the meantime, Apple customers who got an iPhone 16 or an iPhone 15 Pro, not the base model that I've got, not bitter about it at all, should expect an email offering them to join this settlement deal. No word on when yet, so you have to keep your eyes open. Siri is not guaranteed to help you with this one. All right, that'll do it for us. Thank you so much for listening to Start Here Weekend from ABC News. Start Here Weekend is produced by Aaron Ferrer, Emily Schutz, Kelly Therese, Jen Newman, Anthony Ali, and Audrey Mostek. Ariel Chester is our social media producer. Josh Cohen is director of podcast programming. I'm our managing editor. Thanks to John Newman, Tara Gimble, Eamon McNiff, and Katie Dendos. 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And of course, check us out right here for another edition of Start Here Weekend. I'm Brad Milkey. See you next week. Hey Siri, will you give me $95?
6: Okay, I found this on the web for Hey Siri, will you give me
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10: Protecting.
11: Praying.
10: Providing.
11: And loving.
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1: From ABC News, I'm Brian Clark. Global health officials, along with Spanish authorities, are helping the passengers of 20 nationalities disembark the Dutch cruise ship that's at the center of the hantavirus cluster.
13: Smaller boat medical assessments are taking place, and there are small boats that are taking passengers to shore and directly into the repatriation flights.
1: That's the World Health Organization's Dr. Maria Van Kerkhove. The ship has docked in the Canary Islands. 17 Americans on board will be flown to a national quarantine center in Omaha, Nebraska. But the U.S. is not mandating a further quarantine for those 17 people. The University of Minnesota's infectious disease expert, Dr. Michael Osterholm, tells ABC the virus may not have momentum to cause any more illness.
14: This is one that has very limited ability to be transmitted person to person. In fact, it's a rare exception. And so we have no question about the fact that this really is on the end of its run right now. And there very possibly maybe not no additional cases from here on out.
1: State media in Iran says Iranian representatives have submitted their latest response to a U.S. peace proposal to a Pakistani mediator. There's no word on what Iran said, but the two sides traded fire this week, and U.N. Ambassador Mike Waltz said President Trump is keeping the ceasefire in place. It's a decision about diplomacy.
15: And when the mediators, in this case Pakistan, ask us, head of state to head of state, to give this negotiation another chance before we go back to bombing Iran, then I think that's completely an appropriate choice for President Trump to make.
1: Closure of the Strait of Hormuz, increasing gas prices, also increasing the cost of flowers on Mother's Day. So florists like Eric Luoma trying to help customers.
16: The state of Arizona doesn't typically grow a lot of flowers, but there are some small farms in the Prescott Valley. We're working with that collective.
1: Most flowers are imported from Central and South America. 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
1: Authorities in Colorado trying to identify the trespasser on a runway at Denver International Airport struck and killed by a Frontier Airlines plane taking off Friday.
19: All 231 people on board immediately evacuated, passengers describing those terrifying moments.
20: People that could see the engines could see large flames, and it was really scary. So people were yelling, fire, fire.
19: Emergency crews rushing to the scene with buses taking everyone back to the terminal. 12 people reporting minor injuries, 5 of them transported to local hospitals. The Denver airport saying ultimately the majority of passengers took other flights.
1: New York City police say a 32-year-old man who was taken in for a psych evaluation, then released an hour later pushed a man down subway stairs. That man died. ABC's Anthony Carlo has more from New York.
21: The mayor of New York City writing, "I am horrified by the killing of Ross Falzone. New Yorkers deserve answers. That is why I've directed New York City Health and Hospitals to conduct both an immediate investigation on what steps should have been taken to prevent this tragedy and a comprehensive review of their psychiatric evaluation and discharge protocols."
1: Major League Baseball is mourning Hall of Fame manager Bobby Cox, who managed the Atlanta Braves to 14 consecutive division titles, a run that included the World Series crown in 1995. Cox, who was inducted into the Hall of Fame a decade ago, was 84. I'm Brian Clark, ABC News.
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11: uncluttering closets,
10: unsticking zippers,
11: arranging sleepovers,
10: wiping spills, noses, and backsides,
11: being at two soccer games at once,
10: protecting,
11: praying,
10: providing,
11: and loving.
10: So yeah, keep up the great work.
11: We couldn't do what we do without moms like you doing what you do.
10: Happy Mother's Day from Chapman Heating, Cooling, and Plumbing.
0: How did I lose weight? And I did. Lean, right here. I did. I love this stuff. Listen, Brickhouse Nutrition been with me for a long time. So chatting with Miles, I'm up at like 235. True story, I never minded being 235, but you know what minded? My knees that were falling apart and my back. 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I said, I got to lose some LBs, Miles. 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
27: Lance Bollinger, the assistant chief of our police department, joining me. We always put the focus on the police department on the first Thursday of each month on this program. And good to have Lance in this go around. You guys did the old switcheroo on me today.
28: I did. Last minute switch. So well, chief's out of town, so you got the B team today.
27: Well, I like the B team a lot. Normally, Simon hogs you because I hog the police chief. So it's nice to have you on the show this morning, man. How are you doing? You know I'm going to lead into a couple of topics here. Yep. But before we get to the big discussion, when it comes to something like an outage to 911 services, you know, what is the advice you have for listeners having just gone through that over this, you know, last handful of days on the county level? You know, what's the process? What is the process for your department?
28: Well, the 4 a.m. wake-up call that we had was, that's a little rough, but it is a big deal if 911 services are down because I actually had a friend of ours who got involved in an accident on 63 when it was raining the other day, and they couldn't get through on 911, and they're like, hey, my daughter was scared. She just had an accident. She was trying to call 911 for help, was not able to get through. Obviously, 911 is your primary line to try to get through. If that doesn't work, 311 is a good backup option, or we have some non-emergency numbers that are listed online, too, that people can call to.
27: Both services were down,
28: all the services were down, and we were actually even running into problems where some of our city lines were down as well. So it was
27: that was really the worst case scenario.
28: It was an unusual situation where all of the phone communications were down. That was unique. Let's just say that.
27: And your department, like the rest of us, you're just kind of in this holding pattern until people get there and get things fixed. It's just the waiting game when that happens, right?
28: Yeah, we deal with infrastructure problems just like everybody else, and so when we go down and our services go down, we just have to wait for stuff to come back up online.
27: How did you think they handled it this past incident there? I mean, you know, it's a frustration while it's happening, but it was back and up and running by the next day, right?
28: It was back up and running, and that's one of those things that's obviously made a high priority, and everybody's working around the clock to get that fixed. That's considered an emergency situation when our 911 center's down. I think we handled it as best we could. It's obviously not an ideal situation, but sometimes you don't get to control what happens. So Murphy's Law bites you.
27: Now let's talk about Murphy's Law. This is an annual one. It's something that happens on campus each year, and it's something that keeps, I think, police officers highly aware and maybe patrolling certain areas of town a little bit more intensely than others. It's known as Stop Day.
28: No.
27: You don't want to call it that?
28: It's known as Reading Day now.
27: But come on.
28: No, it's definitely...
27: That's like me. I still call sandstone, right? It's known as Reading Day. I'll let you explain that to the listeners, and what impact does that have on you and the rest of the officers there at the department?
28: I still refer to it as Stop Day in all my communications. The university probably wouldn't be happy about that.
27: Right.
28: Obviously, it's the end of the semester where classes stopped and they're getting ready for finals. It's traditionally a day that students are not in class, and it results in a day where a lot of kids go out and celebrate the end of the semester.
27: And that's Friday of this week, everybody.
28: It's Friday of this week. It tends to, historically, it's gotten really populated over on the east side of campus,
27: right,
28: which is a neighborhood that there's a lot of college kids that live in.
27: A lot of concentrated apartments with students.
28: Absolutely. But there's also a lot of people who are not college students who live in that area. And we understand what students are trying to celebrate. We understand they're trying to enjoy the end of their semester. We appreciate all that, but there are some, like, all the rules don't go out the window. So we just ask that people use common sense during this. You know, keep your music at a agreeable level. Keep the roadway open. That's one of the issues. I know. So back in 2022, I was actually on a patrol as a lieutenant, and there were so many people in the middle of the road. There was probably 3,000 people Rosemary.
27: Yeah.
28: And we had medical call for service come in, and we couldn't even get ambulances in there. And that's obviously a concern for us. We don't want to let stuff reach that level. We have to be able to have open roadways that we can get emergency services in if needed. There's also people that live in that neighborhood, and when they can't get to their house, they are frustrated, which rightfully so. So there's a little bit of we ask people to use some common sense while they're enjoying the end of the semester.
27: That incident with that number of people was a few years ago. Was it better behaved since that year?
28: Did
27: word get out? I have a feeling you guys did the full court press and, like, we can't repeat this.
28: We had a lot of concerns come in from the community as a result of those incidents early then, and we put a lot more resources towards trying to manage that earlier now. So we put a lot more resources towards the Stop Day event than we did in the past.
27: I do think that you guys, you know, again, it's just use common sense, because I don't think you guys are, I'll use the term, overly militant about the celebration. You're pretty loose. You're letting them get their steam off.
28: Yeah.
27: You're letting them have their memories from college, which I appreciate.
28: Yeah.
27: But do it within some level of responsibility, please.
28: Absolutely. I mean, enforcement action is never where we want to start at on that. We want people to use good judgment. When good judgment fails is when enforcement action has to occur.
27: I had the mayor on Monday to preview the city council meeting. And as you are well aware of, up for a vote during the meeting was placing the public safety sales tax measure on the August ballot. In our visit, she was expressing concerns of an overlapping tax and, you know, prices surging in real life and all these elements that weren't really there when you began the process of trying to put this together over a year ago now. So, Lance, how are you feeling about the tax measure, which was officially tabled by the city council Monday night to be reapproached again on the next meeting? How do you think this plays out? What are you worried about?
28: Well, I have a lot of concerns with this, but I just can't overestimate the need for additional funding for the Columbia Police Department. At this point, we are, even if we were fully staffed, we still do not have enough personnel to keep pace with the growth and expansion of this city. And so we really need to expand our manpower. We need to expand our buildings. We need to expand our technology. There's a whole bunch of areas that the Columbia Police Department just has not kept up with the growth. If you look at our counterparts and compare us in every metric, whether it's officers per 1,000, officers per calls for service, you pick the metric, we are understaffed and don't have enough resources to compete with that. And one of the myths on this public safety tax that I continue to see kind of posted online and discussed is they're like, well, there's already a law enforcement tax for public safety. Well, the Columbia Police Department does not have a sales tax. There is a sales tax that was a Prop L that goes to Boone County, but there is not a dedicated funding source on a tax that goes to the Columbia Police Department at this time. So this would be a new tax. It would be a new funding source for the Columbia Police Department and allow us to get the resources that we really need.
27: And the fire department as well.
28: And the fire department as well. Yeah, I don't want to leave them out. They are in the same boat. It's no surprise to anybody that our city continues to grow at a rapid pace. Not just population-wise, everybody focuses really on the population growth, which is big, but we also grow in geography. Every time we annex more and more land in, it really widens our response areas that we have to cover, and that adds new obstacles for us to overcome, for sure.
27: So it's not just about money for efforts to be fully staffed. You need more positions on top of being fully staffed.
28: We need more positions on top of being fully staffed. I was kind of doing some comparisons with some of our, when we were looking at kind of our staffing levels compared to our counterparts, like we're one of the worst staffed cities in the state. And it's quite a bit, really, if you start looking at the officers per 1,000. So we really need to grow. The chief has went to council, I think, for the last several years and said we need at least 50 more cops. And by the time we hire and train those 50 more cops, we're probably going to need more. And the reason for that is the level of service we provide our citizens is not to where we want to be at. I'll just use traffic accidents. We discussed traffic at the beginning. When somebody crashes their car, that's a big deal for people. That's probably one of the second largest investments most Americans make. And so when we respond out there and we're like, well, we don't have the staffing to take a police report unless you're injured, that does not set well with people. They're like, hey, I would like a police report documenting this so I can give to my insurance. That's a service that the citizens would like to have. Unfortunately, we don't have the manpower to do that. We're usually setting 45 calls deep. We're trying to get there, clear the roadway to prevent future accidents, and then we're only taking accident reports if the vehicle's completely disabled and has to be towed from the scene, or if the person is injured. And that is not popular with citizens by any means.
27: Are you concerned that the measure is maybe moved to a later time? It sounds like, as you're wording it, time is of the essence. You need this now, but with a potential competing tax on the county level with $4.29 a gallon gas happening right now, is there concern that the best approach may be to wait, and is waiting too long?
28: Well, the best time to have done this tax would have been yesterday.
27: Of course.
28: But that is not an option at this point, right? So I think at the first opportunity from my chair, and I can't speak for the entire Columbia Police Department or the entire city of Columbia by any means, but the first opportunity for this tax to go on the ballot, I think it really should go on the ballot. The other taxes aren't going away, and we talk about public input. a vote is the best public input you're going to get.
27: Right.
28: You're going to get the citizens to come out and say whether or not they think we need these services and they want these services added or not. And it's going to be their over to their decision.
27: We've got a few moments left. You okay at taking a call?
28: Yeah, absolutely.
27: All right. It looks like we have somebody calling in. So, caller, you're on the air with us right now, and you're on with the assistant chief. Do you have a question?
4: Yes, thank you, and thank you, Assistant Chief, for being on the radio. Saturday night, I made a call about 11:30 for a noise ordinance, 11:30 p.m. Within 10 minutes, the noise had settled down. So then the next Monday, I called because I wanted to find out who made it, and the person said, well, we're not able to divulge that information. And I said, well, it woke me up. Can't I know that? And they said, no. So I would like an explanation on that and why I can't find out who the rude person in my neighborhood is.
27: All right. I appreciate the call. And, yeah, we're, I guess, switching subject matters here a little bit.
28: No,
27: but you know what? That's not – we all deal with that. That's a good question. What's your answer to that?
28: No, absolutely. So that information can be made available to you. That's an open record of CAD call of where the source of the noise complaint was. So obviously without knowing the specific details of the case, I can't give you exact stuff, and I wouldn't do it on radio anyways. But any time we go to a call for service, that information is public available information that it can be made available to you. And if you're calling in a noise complaint, you can actually request to be a victim of a noise complaint, if that makes sense, and be the complainant on it, and actually ask for enforcement action to be taken there too, if you'd like.
27: All right, I appreciate the call there, Lance. I'm glad I got to steal you for a little bit here on this Thursday morning. I appreciate your time, Lance.
28: All right, appreciate it. Thank you.
27: Good to see you, ma'am. It is our Assistant Police Chief, Lance Bollinger, my guest here on this Thursday, the 7th day of May. We're winding down the hour. Thanks so much for tuning in to a Columbia Morning with David Gaines. 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
10: Providing.
11: And loving.
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11: We couldn't do what we do without moms like you doing what you do.
10: Happy Mother's Day from Chapman Heating, Cooling, and Plumbing.
0: How did I lose weight? And I did. Lean, right here. I did. I love this stuff. Listen, Brickhouse Nutrition been with me for a long time. So chatting with Miles, I'm up at like 2:35. True story, I never minded being 2:35, but you know what minded? 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So 2:35 was a lot. 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
1: It's a pleasure to welcome Sherry Wyatt to the program. Sherry, good to see you.
15: Well, thank you, Simon. Good to be here.
1: I guess what would I call you? CEO, executive director, organizer, top person of
15: the parade general.
1: That's what I like. Parade general.
15: Yeah,
1: I like that a lot more.
15: My husband, he's the parade colonel.
1: The parade. So he's the colonel. You're the general. Okay, it makes sense that you're doing military ranks. That's all fine. The Gold Star Memorial Day Parade is coming up again. Now this is the second year. Remind us, Sherry, first of all, for people who don't know you, your story is a very touching one. You're a Gold Star family.
15: Yes,
1: we are. And for people who don't know the story of your family and your son, why don't you just fill us in very quickly about that so people know where we are with this?
15: Okay, so the designations of started out in World War One, Blue Star. So the military came up with a Blue Star flag, and if you had a loved one serving in the Great War, you could proudly display a flag, a white field, a red border, and a blue star in the middle.
1: Mm-hmm.
15: And then the military realized, oh, so some of these people are being injured in service to their country. So they oversewed the blue star with a silver star. And then later on, the military recognized that some of our sons and daughters, husbands, wives, died in service. And so that was oversewn with the gold star.
1: Mm-hmm.
15: And so, you know, when you were in school, oh, you got a gold star. Yay. Being a gold star family is a tough gig. So
1: yeah, I have no doubt.
15: July 11th, 2012, We got the call where our son was killed in Afghanistan. The Striker that he was riding in rolled over an IED and he was killed in the vehicle. Yeah.
16: And he, of course, Sterling was a long, well, he grew up in town,
15: yeah.
16: Right? He was a
15: born at Boone Hospital.
16: Right up the road here. Mm-hmm. I mean, it is unimaginable to me what you go through here. As you said, you get a gold star in school. This is a very different, very different kind of gold star. And I, you know, when we go to, I just showed you my my wife's grandfather's gravestone at Logan Military Cemetery in Denver. And it is a very moving, solemn place to go, especially the military graveyards, because they're all, you know, the uniform gravestones. But he lived, after getting out of the prison, he lived a long life. Not the case for Gold Star families, of course. No. So there is a difference. So I'm sure that what you feel is obviously different. Mm-hmm. But you've turned this into something really, I think, very nice in a way to honor people like your son and other troops who have fallen or just served for that matter, right? That's what the Memorial Day Parade is about anyway. We had a Memorial Day Parade, right, Sherry, for a long time in this city. And
15: yes,
16: then and then it went away. I'm just not really sure why it went away, but it kind of just did.
15: Well, that was run by Mary Posner. And when she, when she
16: passed away,
15: the parade passed, and you know, it's takes a lot of energy and a time, and I just so blessed with such wonderful people to work with on the board, my parade captains, and but yeah, you know, Memorial Day became, I mean, I grew up real small town here in Missouri, Tuscumbia, and moved to the big city of Eldon when I was in third grade.
16: Yeah, you know? The big city of Eldon, yeah.
15: Hey,
16: yeah.
15: You go from population 200 to, 3,500 at the time.
16: Yeah, there you go.
15: You
16: yeah.
15: know, so always very patriotic families, you know, but, I mean, when, you know, patriotism takes on a whole new meaning when your child is involved.
16: And, no doubt, yeah.
15: But this is a way, you know, this community has been so, so, so supportive and loving. When this community found out that the Westboro people were coming here from Kansas to...
16: Yeah, I remember that.
15: Yeah. You know, I mean, we were just surrounded by love.
16: Yeah.
15: And, you know, while our son is the one, you know, has a lot of attention toward that, because of that, you know, there are other families here in this area that their sacrifice is still is just as great, and that's why I wanted them to be the grand marshals of the parade.
16: Perfect. Well, you're the general, and you're the person to take this on largely with your husband, of course, here. And so this is the second year since you reinstituted the parade, right? Mm-hmm. I think last year it went very well.
15: It did.
16: And tell us about the details, and then I know you need volunteers, and we'll tell people how they can do that. So what are the details of this year's Memorial Day Parade?
15: All right. So very easy, very easy. You can go to our website, comogoldstarparade.org, and there you can, if you want to enter the parade, if you want to volunteer, all of those situations are available on our website. So we would be very appreciative of any help. Most of the jobs are pre-parade, so you'll be able to attend the parade and then go to the wreath laying after the parade at the courthouse, and then enjoy your day.
16: The parade itself, is it on Memorial Day itself?
15: Yes.
16: It is. So yes. Memorial Day, Monday. What time does it start?
15: 10 a.m.
16: And it goes right through downtown, as you just mentioned, right?
15: First Baptist Church down to Second Baptist Church, right down the way.
16: Yeah. So if people still want to get into the parade, I know there are normally some rules, right? There are certain people who cannot enter the parade, but I think people pretty much stick to the rules for something like this.
15: Yeah, we try, while I have, well, our board is very varied, and we have very different political views. Some are very far right, some are very far left. But, you know, this parade unites all of us.
16: Yeah.
15: And that's what we, so that was the decision of the board. If you are a sitting dignitary in office, but if you're running for office, we'll support you, but not in the parade.
16: Right.
15: We want to keep politics out of the parade. Yeah. This is a time to come together.
16: Yeah, I think that's admirable and very fair. So you need volunteers, right, Sherry?
15: Yep,
16: so
15: sure do.
16: How can people volunteer and what kind of roles would they be asked to do here?
15: So the parade central is at our church, First Baptist Church. That's where, you know, the check-in will be. We have we'll need people to distribute T-shirts. We need people to distribute flags. We need banner carriers. We need people that will help connect the drivers with the people that are going to be riding in the parade. So it's a multiple small tasks that help make the parade what it is.
16: And again, the website is, Sherry?
15: ComoGoldStarParade.org.
16: I do want to ask you too, because I think so many people go by the park dedicated to Stirling. It's right at the very top of the hill over here on Old 63. I go past it on days when I'm driving. I go past it every day. You guys do a lovely job of keeping it up. You really do. And I think that a lot of people just, they might not even know the story, but it becomes a place people just like to chill out or have lunch there because the view is beautiful. And I know that the city does the mowing, you told me, but you guys keep up the rest of it, right? And you do the flowers, and it looks absolutely beautiful.
15: Yeah, well, thank you. Yeah, that was a gift to us. Our neighbors, the story behind that, across catty corner from the park used to be a Beeline service station.
16: They were right there because I would stop there all the time, Sherry, to grab an unhealthy snack.
15: Well, that's where Sterling worked. He worked there.
16: We've had this conversation before, haven't we? And I'm sure he probably helped me a number of times because I've been here forever and I would always grab and sometimes fill up there. Yeah.
15: Yeah.
16: But for people who don't know, sorry, I jumped in on you there. But it's now architect's firm, Timberlake, isn't it?
15: Timberlake, engineering, yeah. And so
16: Beeline, that's what it was. Yeah. Beeline,
15: so our neighbors, it was just a kind of a ratty turnaround park. It had deteriorated. And
16: it had, yeah.
15: And then they approached the city about renaming it, and then it happened, and then people volunteered to make it what it is. I mean, to do the concrete work and get a flagpole up and donating plants, and it's just very nice.
16: It really was a bit ratty. It was just sort of I think it was a leftover when 63 was not old. It was just 63, right? It was a roadside park.
15: It was a roadside park,
16: And it had certainly gotten to a bit of disrepair.
15: Yeah.
16: So it's really nice, and it's a great spot. And yes, the Beeline. I thought you were going to say the Beeline was ratty.
15: Well, it did get ratty after it was vacant for a while, and then they finally raised it and put up that nice brick building up.
16: Yeah, I'm sure it did. And, of course, that was your neighborhood and West Sterling.
15: It is my neighborhood.
16: Yeah, it is your neighborhood. Yeah. So, anyway, all right. Well, listen, Sherry, it's always a pleasure to visit with you, of course. And I think so many people just admire the work that you and your husband do to put in all the work that goes to the Memorial Day Parade. And I think it's great that it's back and has been back. And this is the second year. One last time, why don't you give us the website address so people can take a look and help out if they need to do that?
15: ComoGoldStarParade.org.
16: Do we get a flyover anymore? Those are tough to do, aren't they?
15: Those are tough, unless you're Kid Rock. He could get him. I haven't quite got that status yet.
16: Yeah, that's right. Your Kid Rock. Well, do we know any rock stars with that kind of pull who could go get the flyover done?
15: Do I know anybody with that kind of pull? See, I don't know. You don't have that kind of pull, Simon?
16: I do not have that kind of pull.
15: Oh, man.
16: Mo might.
15: Yeah, he might. Who knows?
16: You could try him. He knows lots of people. But very good. Very good. Sherry, it's a pleasure as always. And good luck with this year's parade. I'm sure it'll go fine. I didn't even look. Well, it's a bit too far. The weather will be fine, I'm sure. Right?
15: Last year they called for rain, and I was just like, okay, God, I've done all I can. It's up to you. And like, when, like, the crack of the parade at 10 o'clock, the sun came out. It was beautiful.
16: It ended up being pretty nice, didn't it? So yeah. I mean, that's just the time of year we're in. I'm sure the weather will be fine. Sherry, thanks a lot. It's always good to see you. And I appreciate all the work you do. Sherry Wyatt, General of this year's Gold Star Memorial Day Parade.
15: Salute.
16: Yeah, it's been a while since I've had a general on the show. So salute back to you. That's Sherry Wyatt. And we always appreciate Sherry coming on the program and doing what she does for, of course, a great cause. Let's see here. We've got a text, a couple of texts. Here's a nice text. Sherry already left, though, but somebody says here, I remember when the bright young man worked at the convenience store there. Yeah. Couldn't get up the hill before a snack. Yeah, sometimes the snack at the top was the reward for getting up the hill.
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11: And loving.
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11: We couldn't do what we do without moms like you doing what you do.
10: Happy Mother's Day from Chapman Heating, Cooling, and Plumbing.
0: How did I lose weight? And I did. Lean, right here. I did. I love this stuff. 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So chatting with Miles, I'm up at like 2:35. True story, I never minded being 2:35, but you know what minded? My knees that were falling apart and my back. 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So 2:35 was a lot. 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
4: May is Skin Cancer Awareness Month, and a good time to have our next guest on the program. Let's say good morning now to MU Healthcare Dermatologist Dr. Jordan

0: our body's biggest organ.
1: When it comes to forms of cancer, skin cancer is one of the more common ones, right?
0: Absolutely, yeah. One in two people can develop a form of skin cancer.
1: What should we be on the lookout for? What's a sign letting you know that you maybe want to go in and visit with your doctor?
0: Great question. There's many different criteria that could bring people to see their doctor for their skin, but the biggest one I like to tell my patients is something that's evolving, meaning that it is changing, growing, acting different than it used to, as well as something that's your ugly duckling, something that just stands out from the rest of your skin that doesn't look like the rest of your normal.
1: How important is it that you catch it early on?
0: Super important. In fact, all forms of skin cancer, the earlier you get to it, the better. Not only are the outcomes better, but it's usually smaller, meaning that if you have to have it removed, that scar is going to be much smaller as well.
1: In terms of what we can do, are there measures we can take ourselves?
0: Absolutely. So we do know that utilizing sun protection, whether that's sunscreen, sunblocks, shade, sun protective clothing, etc., we know that all of those things dramatically reduce your risk of skin cancer.
1: What are some of the different forms of skin cancer?
0: The three most common forms, we all think of melanoma, which is one of the scarier forms of skin cancer. But the two more common, actually, than melanoma is basal cell carcinoma and squamous cell carcinoma. We see those dramatically more often than we do melanoma.
1: All right. And is it impacting a particular age group, or is it kind of run the gamut when it comes to age?
0: Great question. So typically we do see skin cancers start to show up once we reach like fourth decade, sixth decade onwards, basically because we have more cumulative UV exposure the older we get. But we can see some forms of this in younger patients, especially those who are using things like tanning booths inside.
1: Right. So reducing exposure to like your ultraviolet light, not just related to being outdoors and getting out in front of the sun, your artificial sources are concerning too.
0: It absolutely is. In fact, one tanning bed use, I believe the statistic is that it can increase your risk of melanoma by like 300% or something.
1: How often should we have a skin exam?
0: Great question, and that's one that cannot be standardized across everyone. We typically recommend annual skin exams for folks who have had a prior skin cancer or a strong family history of skin cancer, but it's also reasonable for folks who have lots and lots of moles that are big and scary looking. But it's also reasonable to come in and just have a baseline skin exam so that your dermatologist can help guide you on how often you really should be coming in, because there is not a standard recommendation for most of the population.
1: Is there something or methods that we can do to kind of self-exam?
0: Yeah, so I strongly recommend visiting the American Academy of Dermatology's website. And there are lots of excellent tools that can help you recognize when it's time to come in for a spot. In particular, the AAD website can teach you about the ABCDEs of melanoma, which gives you essentially measurements to watch out for with your moles to know if there is a concern with one of them.
2: We are the NFHS. That stands for the National Federation of State High School Associations. 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
6: All right. Well, let's say that we have some form of skin cancer. We've been diagnosed. What are the treatments that we have as far as our options?
7: That's a great question, and one that really depends on the type of skin cancer that you have. I would say for the vast majority of skin cancers, the treatments are typically going to be destructive, meaning either cutting it out or scraping it. There are sometimes creams that you can use, but it really, really depends on the type of skin cancer that you're diagnosed with. And that's what your board-certified dermatologist can help you walk through and navigate, is knowing what the right treatment option is, which one's going to be best for you.
6: And I think that's worth underscoring here. It's something like melanoma, which, again, I think is what most people think of when they think of skin cancer. It is highly treatable, right?
7: Absolutely, especially when it's caught early.
6: And if not, is there concern that it could spread quickly, or how quickly could it spread to other parts of the body?
7: Yeah, great question. There's a lot of different kinds of melanoma as well, and they vary on how fast they will spread. For the most part, many melanomas do grow somewhat slowly. And so it is important to come in early and get that checked, because the earlier we find it, the better the outcome. But absolutely, melanoma is one of the few forms of skin cancer that has a higher potential to spread throughout the body.
6: Dr. Parker, let's talk about research. What are we doing when it comes to skin cancer research here in recent years? What's the focus on here, let's say, in 2025, 2026?
7: Yeah, there's a lot of research going on about all forms of skin cancer. In particular, I do think that the focus is pretty heavily on improving outcomes in advanced stage melanoma diagnoses. And so over the years, there have been some really, honestly, amazing medications that have come out that have really improved outcomes for folks who are diagnosed with melanoma at a later stage.
6: All right. Well, I always like the fact that this falls in May of each year, because we're in that process of spending more time outdoors, certainly here in the months to come. So for the listeners tuning into our conversation this morning, what's the main message you hope they take away from this?
7: Remember, it is critical to protect your skin, even if it's not sunny outside. The UV rays are out and about at all times. And to prevent skin cancer, get that sun protection on, and please, please, please avoid those tanning booths.
6: Dr. Parker, are there resources, maybe a website, that you want to direct our listeners to if they are wanting additional information on the subject?
7: Absolutely. The American Academy of Dermatology's website, AAD.org, is a wonderful tool, not only for physicians, but also for the general public, not only to find board-certified dermatologists, but to learn about all of these skin cancer awareness and how to protect themselves.
6: Tell me about what you do with MU Healthcare.
7: Yeah, I'm a board-certified dermatologist. I practice general dermatology, which means that I essentially see a wide variety of skin conditions as well as skin cancer, and essentially just try and help people get into the best skin that they can possibly be in.
6: Jordan, if somebody wants to schedule an appointment with you or your office, what's the process there?
7: Absolutely. I recommend just looking up MU Dermatology, and our phone number will be the first thing that pops up on Google, and just give our office a call. And we have a lot of physicians, PAs, residents. We are all happy to see you, and just give us a call and we'll get you in.
6: Anything else you want to make sure we mention here before we conclude the conversation?
7: Really just making sure we get that sun protection on and picking out a good broad spectrum sunscreen before we hit the dead of summer here.
6: All right. I really appreciate your time. Good information. May is Skin Cancer Awareness Month. Dr. Parker, thank you so much on this Wednesday morning.
7: Absolutely. Have a good one, David. Thank you.
6: You take care as well. MU Healthcare Dermatologist Dr. Jordan Parker, our guest on this Wednesday morning, as we put the focus on the fact that this month is Skin Cancer Awareness Month. 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
0: Hi, I'm Vince Colonnais, host of The Vince Show and Vince Podcast. 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
2: From ABC News, I'm Mike Dubusky. Right now, passengers are disembarking from the MV Hondius, that Dutch cruise ship where several passengers fell ill with the Hantavirus. Dr. Diana Rojas Alvarez is the health operations lead.
3: About 46 people will be disembarking today, and have disembarked already today, and the process will continue until the end of the day, and we restart tomorrow, and it's expected to end by the end of the day tomorrow.
2: The 17 Americans aboard will get on a plane in the next few hours back to the U.S. for observation. Now in the hands of Pakistani mediators, the Iranian response to that U.S. peace proposal. That's according to Iranian state media. It comes after the defense ministry for the United Arab Emirates said its air defenses intercepted two drones coming from Iran today. Retired Admiral William McRaven speaking with ABC's This Week.
4: Anytime you have rounds being exchanged, then that's a violation of the ceasefire. Now, I understand Ambassador Waltz's position. At the end of the day, this is about hopefully getting the Iranians to agree to the proposal, and therefore, you know, we want to downplay these exchange of fire. But I mean, in technical terms, of course, a ceasefire has been put aside.
2: Meanwhile, the ceasefire between Russia and Ukraine is also being tested, with the two sides accusing each other of launching strikes during this 3-day ceasefire period. It was agreed to in part because of Russia's Victory Day holiday yesterday.
5: President Putin's prediction that his war on Ukraine was coming to an end came after a scaled-down World War II Victory Day celebration this weekend. For the first time in years, no Russian military hardware was present on Moscow's Red Square because of the security risk, namely from Ukrainian drones. It's a reminder that victory for Putin in Ukraine remains elusive.
2: ABC's Tom Sufi Burridge, you're listening to ABC News.
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2: In Miami,
8: our units found multiple patients with various injuries, some burns, some minor injuries.
2: Miami-Dade Fire Rescue Battalion Chief Juan Arias updating reporters on that boat that apparently exploded in Biscayne Bay yesterday. No one was killed, but more than a dozen people were injured. Authorities say the problem may have started in the boat's engine compartment. The first American pope assumed his role a little over a year ago, and now church officials say Pope Leo is helping to usher a new generation through the church's doors. ABC's Melissa Adon has more.
9: A driving force behind this, a new generation, leading to surges of Catholic converts from New York City to Los Angeles. Dioceses across the country this year reporting doubling or even tripling their average number of new Catholics. Much of it moved by young people. We discovered the same sentiment in Africa, the fastest growing region of the Catholic Church worldwide, driven by youth.
2: And it's shaping up to be a pricier Mother's Day for many Americans, with some florists now saying they've been impacted by rising fuel costs. Scottsdale florist Eric Luoma says he started offering happy hour discounts on certain days.
10: We're just trying to keep things affordable for our customers because we want to keep people buying flowers.
2: He also says he's partnering with local growers to help offset the cost of imported flowers from South and Central America. I'm Mike Dubusky, ABC News.
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11: Happy Mother's Day from Chapman Heating, Cooling, and Plumbing.
13: Yeah.
14: This is America This Week from Westwood One, a recap of the top stories from the week gone by. Coming up today on America This Week.
15: Is an Iran peace deal in jeopardy because of new attacks in the Strait of Hormuz?
16: There's some very important sticking points.
15: I'm Richard Johnson.
17: Tennessee becomes ground zero for partisan gerrymandering. I'm Joan Jones.
18: Jeffrey Epstein's suicide note is released as Commerce Secretary Howard Lutnick's questioned by lawmakers.
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21: A United flight strikes a pole on the New Jersey Turnpike. I'm Mike Hempen.
22: Chaos erupted at a lakeside party in Edmond, Oklahoma when gunfire broke out. I'm Sue Aller.
14: Marco Rubio exchanges gifts with Pope Leo.
23: Dolly Parton has canceled her previously postponed Las Vegas residency. Ed Donahue, Washington.
14: All ahead on America This Week. You're listening to America This Week. I'm John Trout. Iran appears to be stalling on responding to the peace deal offered by President Trump, and the president says there could be a deal next week. But all of this as Iran on Thursday attacked 3 Navy ships in the Strait of Hormuz, and the U.S. military retaliated with airstrikes on Iranian military facilities. Correspondent Rich Johnson reports that Thursday's incidents, ones that the president downplayed as a love tap, are stoking fears the attack and counterattack could derail both the talks and the ceasefire.
15: The U.S. Central Command says its forces intercepted what it called Iran's unprovoked missile, drone, and small boat attacks on 3 U.S. Navy ships. The U.S. says none were hit, while Iran says its attacks did do some damage. The Navy responded with its own attacks on at least 2 Iranian targets, calling the action defensive. The attacks come as one observer says there's actually been progress toward reaching an agreement.
16: There's some very important sticking points. Some of them are going to be very, very challenging to overcome. But there is a prospect for actually getting this resolved.
15: But that was before Thursday's attacks, according to Trita Parsi, founder of the Washington-based Quincy Institute for Responsible Statecraft.
16: It remains to be seen if that optimism will now evaporate as a result of what just has happened.
15: Parsi's comments courtesy of Al Jazeera. As the talks continue with Pakistan as the intermediary, President Trump faces 3 challenges: U.S. politics and the backlash over rising gas prices, the U.S. reputation around the globe, and how this will influence his upcoming summit with China's leader, Xi Jinping. Former South Carolina Republican Congressman Patrick McHenry says China is a very interested observer, thanks to
24: the impact of Iran on, and Iranian oil in particular, on the cost of everything in China and China's dependency on the Iranian regime and China's funding and military and technological support of the Iranian regime.
15: McHenry's comment courtesy of Bloomberg News. The president wrote on social media Thursday night, this does not signal an end to the ceasefire. He called the U.S. attacks a love tap. But White House optimism over ending the war is tempered by a new CIA report leaked to the Washington Post. It says that Iran can survive the U.S. naval blockade for at least 3 to 4 months before facing more severe economic hardship. I'm Richard Johnson.
14: Following this week's Supreme Court decision on Louisiana's congressional districts, several states immediately embarked on redistricting plans of their own. Tennessee Governor Bill Lee has quickly signed into law newly redrawn congressional maps voted on Thursday in a special session of the state legislature, which eliminates the state's lone majority Black Democrat district. Joan Jones has the story from Nashville.
17: Raucous objections of the crowd in the chambers, Republicans in the Tennessee legislature passed a law that redraws the state's congressional map and divvies up the county where Memphis resides into three separate districts, all of them Republican, and it carves out the only Democrat district in the state. State Senator London Lamar.
0: This is not about making Memphis matter. Memphis already mattered. Memphis matters in our economy. Memphis matters in the history of our country, and Memphis matters because we have a vote and representation in Congress that's being stripped today.
17: However, that seat, what had been the 9th Congressional District, has been represented by an older white Jewish man for the past 19 years, Steve Cohen. State Representative Justin Pearson, who regularly spars with Republicans, ended up in a confrontation with Tennessee State Patrol troopers working to clear the gallery of disruptive protesters.
1: What? What is wrong with you? Stupid motherfucker.
17: Not long after that bill was passed and signed by the governor, the Tennessee NAACP said it had already filed a lawsuit. Congressman Steve Cohen pledged to sue, too. Tennessee became the 9th state to adopt new House districts after last week's Supreme Court decision that limited the use of race when drawing congressional lines. The lawsuits are flying in Florida, too, where Governor Ron DeSantis also signed a newly redrawn map. Louisiana Governor Jeff Landry has postponed that state's midterms to allow time for lawmakers to amend its maps. Alabama is considering a map that would allow one additional Republican seat. And in South Carolina, Republican state House members have proposed a new U.S. House map. It could also give the GOP one more seat. I'm Joan Jones.
14: Secretary of State Marco Rubio in Italy meeting with Pope Leo at the Vatican. Correspondent Nicole Winfield reports the meeting comes after President Trump's criticism of the pontiff.
3: Welcome to the Vatican.
4: Secretary of State Marco Rubio spent about 2.5 hours in the Vatican. He met first with Pope Leo and then with the Cardinal Secretary of State Pietro Parolin. The State Department says that they did discuss the situation in the Middle East and the need for a durable peace, but the real visit was to underscore the strong bilateral relationship between the United States and the Holy See. This visit came after weeks of sparring between President Donald Trump and Pope Leo, with Trump criticizing Leo's call for peace and dialogue to end the Iran war. By the end of the audience, it appeared that at least the tensions had come down a little bit.
13: This is all a right. Baseball guy, but and it has the seal of the State Department. Wow. So okay. It what to get someone who has everything, I thought.
25: I love being, of course, plant of peace. There's this, the coat of arms here of pontificate here.
4: Secretary Rubio presented Leo with a crystal football with the seal of the State Department on it, and he joked that he knew that Leo was a baseball guy.
14: Nicole Winfield reporting. An alleged Epstein suicide note released and remembering Ted Turner when America This Week returns after these messages.
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5: And loving.
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5: We couldn't do what we do without moms like you doing what you do.
2: Happy Mother's Day from Chapman Heating, Cooling, and Plumbing.
14: Welcome back to America This Week. I'm John Trout. A federal judge has released the purported suicide note left behind by Jeffrey Epstein. Jim Roop reports the release comes the same day Commerce Secretary Howard Lutnick is questioned by the House Oversight Committee looking into the Jeffrey Epstein investigation, a closed-door hearing that may have raised more questions than answers.
18: The note left behind by the late sex trafficker reads, quote, "Time to say goodbye," end quote. Epstein's cellmate says he found the note in his cell after Epstein's 2019 suicide. It's handwritten, one page. It also reads, "They investigated me for a month, found nothing," and adding, "No fun, not worth it." The New York Medical Examiner's Office ruled Epstein's death a suicide by hanging. Meantime, Commerce Secretary Howard Lutnick has voluntarily sat before the House Oversight Committee, giving a closed-door deposition on his relationship with Epstein. And as Committee Chair Republican Representative James Comer said, got to the bottom of some inconsistencies in some of Lutnick's past statements.
6: We're really sincerely trying to get the truth. Our goal is to provide justice for the victims.
18: Among those inconsistent past statements is Lutnick saying he cut all ties with Epstein in 2005, yet in 2018 there was found email correspondence between Lutnick and Epstein. Comer says, however,
6: what I've seen, we're going to ask him all these questions and we'll let the American people judge whether the credibility was damaged or not. At the end of the day, I haven't seen wrongdoing in the email correspondence.
18: Comer does admit, though, credibility is an issue.
6: He wasn't 100% truthful with whether he or not he had been on the island, so we'll see.
18: Democrats in the meeting went after Lutnick.
7: And Howard Lutnick lied to the American people. And today's transcribed interview is part of the ongoing cover-up, because the American people deserve to see the video of what's taking place in there. They deserve to see the sweat on the secretary's brow as he struggles to answer basic questions about his lies to the American people.
18: Virginia Democrat Suhas Subramaniam calling for Lutnick to resign.
8: That was absolutely mind-boggling what we just heard in the room. He was evasive, nervous, he was dishonest. He would not admit to lying, which he clearly did. He said he was never in the room with Jeffrey Epstein ever again after the first time he met him. Yet he then admitted that he was in the room with Jeffrey Epstein. I had to ask him whether he and I were in the same room just now, because I couldn't understand his meaning of we were in the same room together.
18: Comer claims Lutnick has been very transparent. I'm Jim Roop.
14: The media world is remembering the life of the person who created CNN and once owned baseball's Atlanta Braves. Correspondent Clayton Neville reports on the passing of Ted Turner.
20: Ted Turner, perhaps most well-known for creating CNN, a 24-hour news network that revolutionized TV news. He's also the man behind TNT and TBS family of networks. According to a statement from Turner Enterprises, the 87-year-old died peacefully on Wednesday, surrounded by his family. Tributes pouring in.
9: Large and colorful, also great words to describe the life of Ted Turner. You might also use maverick and visionary.
20: Longtime Turner sports anchor Ernie Johnson paid tribute on the ESPN NBA broadcast.
9: The way we all watch sports in general can be traced in part to the influence of Ted Turner. And here in Atlanta, his name is revered by all of us who have had the chance to work for him.
20: Turner was also the owner of the Atlanta Braves and other pro sports teams.
9: As you walk across the broadcast campus on our way to the studios, You will pass a large and colorful mural of Ted. It adorns the mansion, the original building that housed TBS and later CNN.
20: Turner eventually sold his networks to Time Warner and left the business. He called his TV successes the greatest achievement of his life. His reputation in the business, wide-ranging. The View's Whoopi Goldberg paid tribute on the ABC show.
10: I don't know whether y'all are aware or not, but Ted Turner passed away this morning. Media mogul, creator of CNN and TCM, philanthropist, environmentalist, really great guy. He was 87. A titan, a real titan.
11: Yeah.
10: So, go on, man. You earned that.
20: President Trump released a statement about Ted Turner, calling him one of the greats of all time and referring to him as a friend. The media mogul was married three times, including a marriage to actress Jane Fonda. Before his 80th birthday in 2018, Turner revealed that he had Lewy body dementia. He survived by his five children, his 14 grandkids, and two great-grandchildren. I'm Clayton Neville.
14: The U.S. Supreme Court has now cleared the way for women to get access to an abortion pill by mail, putting the brakes on a lower court ruling. Washington correspondent Sagar Magani is following details.
12: The Supreme Court has restored broad access to an abortion pill. The order temporarily allows women seeking abortions to get the drug mifepristone at pharmacies or in the mail without going to the doctor. Those rules had been in effect for years until a federal appeals panel last week imposed new restrictions. Most abortions in the U.S. come through medication, usually a combination of mifepristone and another drug. Their availability has blunted the impact of abortion bans in most GOP-led states after the High Court overturned Roe v. Wade 4 years ago. Sagar Magani, Washington.
14: The National Transportation Safety Board and FAA are looking into how the landing gear tires of a jumbo jet arriving at Newark International Airport in New Jersey somehow clipped a highway light pole and a delivery truck before touching down. Correspondent Mike Hempen following that story.
16: A United flight strikes a pole on the New Jersey Turnpike. Authorities say the United Airlines passenger jet was arriving from Venice, Italy, when it hit a light pole on the New Jersey Turnpike Sunday afternoon. It was about to land at Newark Liberty International Airport. The plane was carrying 221 passengers and 10 crew members. It landed safely, and the airline says no one on the plane was injured. New Jersey State Police say a landing tire and the underside of the plane also hit a truck. The Port Authority of New York and New Jersey says the driver of the truck had minor injuries. The National Transportation Safety Board is investigating. I'm Mike Hempen.
14: Students and staff at hundreds of school districts, colleges, and universities, including Harvard, Penn, and Duke, have been the victims of a massive cyber data breach. The breach involves infrastructure. The parent company of Canvas, a web-based learning management system used daily by educators and students for coursework, assignments, and communication. Thousands of institutions and millions of users have reportedly been affected. Harvard said users of their site were redirected to a cyber criminal group called Shiny Hunters, which claims to have stolen the data from 9,000 schools and is demanding a ransom. A teen busted for an Oklahoma mass shooting, and Dolly Parton takes a break when America This Week returns after these messages.
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14: Welcome back to America This Week. I'm John Trout. A teenager is under arrest in Oklahoma following a mass shooting at a party that left 22 people hurt and one teen dead. The latest on the story from correspondent Sue Aller.
0: More than 80 shots rang out at a party near Arcadia Lake, Oklahoma, leaving one person dead and more than 20 others injured. Police in Edmond say 18-year-old suspect Jalen Davis has been arrested in connection with the mass shooting. Investigators say he turned himself in on Wednesday and is now facing an upgraded felony murder charge following the death of 18-year-old Aviana Smith Gray, a high school senior who was preparing for graduation. Edmond Police Chief J.D. Younger told KOCO 5 News the arrest came together quickly.
1: And within 60 hours, Edmond detectives arrested Mr. Davis. To be clear, Mr. Davis's arrest is not the conclusion of the investigation.
0: Authorities say 6 juveniles, some as young as 15, were among those injured. Officials report that most victims have since been treated and released, but a few remain hospitalized. Investigators say Sunday's party had reportedly been promoted on social media and drew a large crowd to the Scissortail Campground Pavilion. Authorities believe the violence began after an argument escalated into a confrontation involving rival gang members. Police say multiple people fired weapons and at least one additional suspect may still be outstanding. I'm Sue Aller.
14: Legendary music superstar Dolly Parton shared what she called her good news and a little bit of bad news about her health. Correspondent Ed Donahue reports the 80-year-old's health issues will impact her upcoming Las Vegas shows.
3: Dolly Parton has canceled her previously postponed Las Vegas residency. The reason? Health issues. Dolly Parton is 80 years old and says her immune system and digestive system got all out of whack over the past couple of years. She also mentioned problems with kidney stones.
11: Some of the meds and treatments make me a little bit swimmy-headed, as my grandma used to say.
3: Parton says doctors tell her it's all treatable. She said she is still working on opening her museum and hotel in Nashville.
11: And I am spending a lot of time writing and reworking on my Broadway musical. It's called Dolly, a true original musical.
3: Parton first postponed her Vegas residency in September. She performs on occasion, but hasn't toured since 2016. I'm Ed Donahue.
14: That's our show for today. America This Week is produced by Jeff McKay. I'm John Trout. This is Westwood One.
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5: Praying.
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5: And loving.
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15: How did I lose weight? 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
4: Lean, right here. 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
22: ABC News, I'm Mike Dubusky. In Spain, passengers are now being evacuated from that cruise ship at the center of the hantavirus outbreak. ABC's Maggie Rulli has what happens next for the 17 Americans on board.
23: The CDC is already waiting for them at the airport right now. They're going to escort them back to the States, where they'll go to the National Quarantine Unit in Omaha, Nebraska. I also just had the chance to ask a spokesperson here for the Ministry of Health in Spain. What do you thought about the fact that America is not enforcing a mandatory quarantine for these passengers? And he said, I don't think it's the best practice from a technical or scientific point of view.
22: Iran has handed over its response to the U.S. proposal for how to end the war. It comes after the United Arab Emirates said it fielded strikes from Iran this morning, though the Trump administration says the ceasefire is unaffected. And we're nearing the end of that three-day ceasefire between Ukraine and Russia, with both sides now accusing each other of violating the agreement with strikes in the last day. This is ABC News.
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5: uncluttering closets,
2: unsticking zippers,
5: arranging sleepovers,
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5: Praying.
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4: How did I lose weight? 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True story, I never minded being 2:35, but you know what minded? 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
6: Yeah.
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7: Is an Iran peace deal in jeopardy because of new attacks in the Strait of Hormuz?
8: There's some very important sticking points.
7: I'm Richard Johnson.
9: Tennessee becomes ground zero for partisan gerrymandering. I'm Joan Jones.
18: Jeffrey Epstein's suicide note is released as Commerce Secretary Howard Lutnick's questioned by lawmakers.
24: He wasn't 100% truthful.
18: I'm Jim Roop.
20: Remembering the life and legacy of Ted Turner, I'm Clayton Neville.
7: A United flight strikes a pole on the New Jersey Turnpike. I'm Mike Hempen.
0: Chaos erupted at a lakeside party in Edmond, Oklahoma when gunfire broke out. I'm Sue Aller.
14: Marco Rubio exchanges gifts with Pope Leo.
3: Dolly Parton has canceled her previously postponed Las Vegas residency. Ed Donahue, Washington.
14: All ahead on America This Week. You're listening to America This Week. I'm John Trout. Iran appears to be stalling on responding to the peace deal offered by President Trump, and the president says there could be a deal next week. But all of this as Iran on Thursday attacked three Navy ships in the Strait of Hormuz, and the U.S. military retaliated with airstrikes on Iranian military facilities. Correspondent Rich Johnson reports that Thursday's incidents, ones that the president downplayed as a love tap, are stoking fears the attack and counterattack could derail both the talks and the ceasefire.
7: The U.S. Central Command says its forces intercepted what it called Iran's unprovoked missile, drone, and small boat attacks on three U.S. Navy ships. The U.S. says none were hit, while Iran says its attacks did do some damage. The Navy responded with its own attacks on at least two Iranian targets, calling the action defensive. The attacks come as one observer says there's actually been progress toward reaching an agreement.
8: There's some very important sticking points. Some of them are going to be very, very challenging to overcome. But there is a prospect for actually getting this result.
7: But that was before Thursday's attacks, according to Trita Parsi, founder of the Washington-based Quincy Institute for Responsible Statecraft.
8: It remains to be seen if that optimism will now evaporate as a result of what just has happened.
7: Parsi's comments courtesy of Al Jazeera. As the talks continue with Pakistan as the intermediary, President Trump faces three challenges: U.S. politics and the backlash over rising gas prices, the U.S. reputation around the globe, and how this will influence his upcoming summit with China's leader, Xi Jinping. Former South Carolina Republican Congressman Patrick McHenry says China is a very interested observer, thanks to
25: the impact of Iran on and Iranian oil in particular on the cost of everything in China and China's dependency on the Iranian regime and China's funding and military and technological support of the Iranian regime.
7: McHenry's comment courtesy of Bloomberg News. The president wrote on social media Thursday night, this does not signal an end to the ceasefire. He called the U.S. attacks a love tap. But White House optimism over ending the war is tempered by a new CIA report leaked to the Washington Post. It says that Iran can survive the U.S. naval blockade for at least 3 to 4 months before facing more severe economic hardship. I'm Richard Johnson.
14: Following this week's Supreme Court decision on Louisiana's congressional districts, several states immediately embarked on redistricting plans of their own. Tennessee Governor Bill Lee has quickly signed into law newly redrawn congressional maps voted on Thursday in a special session of the state legislature, which eliminates the state's lone majority Black Democrat district. Joan Jones has the story from Nashville.
9: Raucous objections of the crowd in the chambers, Republicans in the Tennessee legislature passed a law that redraws the state's congressional map and divvies up the county where Memphis resides into three separate districts, all of them Republican, and it carves out the only Democrat district in the state. State Senator London Lamar.
6: This is not about making Memphis matter. Memphis already mattered. Memphis matters in our economy. Memphis matters in the history of our country, and Memphis matters because we have a vote and representation in Congress that's being stripped today.
9: However, that seat, what had been the 9th Congressional District, has been represented by an older white Jewish man for the past 19 years, Steve Cohen. State Representative Justin Pearson, who regularly spars with Republicans, ended up in a confrontation with Tennessee State Patrol troopers working to clear the gallery of disruptive protesters.
10: What the f*** is wrong with you? Stupid motherfucker.
9: Not long after that bill was passed and signed by the governor, the Tennessee NAACP said it had already filed a lawsuit. Congressman Steve Cohen pledged to sue too. Tennessee became the 9th state to adopt new House districts after last week's Supreme Court decision that limited the use of race when drawing congressional lines. The lawsuits are flying in Florida, too, where Governor Ron DeSantis also signed a newly redrawn map. Louisiana Governor Jeff Landry has postponed that state's midterms to allow time for lawmakers to amend its maps. Alabama is considering a map that would allow one additional Republican seat. And in South Carolina, Republican state House members have proposed a new U.S. House map. It could also give the GOP one more seat. I'm Joan Jones.
14: Secretary of State Marco Rubio in Italy meeting with Pope Leo at the Vatican. Correspondent Nicole Winfield reports the meeting comes after President Trump's criticism of the pontiff.
12: Welcome to the Vatican.
16: Secretary of State Marco Rubio spent about 2.5 hours in the Vatican. He met first with Pope Leo and then with the Cardinal Secretary of State Petro Parolin. The State Department says that they did discuss the situation in the Middle East and the need for a durable peace, but the real visit was to underscore the strong bilateral relationship between the United States and the Holy See. This visit came after weeks of sparring between President Donald Trump and Pope Leo, with Trump criticizing Leo's call for peace and dialogue to end the Iran war. By the end of the audience, it appeared that at least the tensions had come down a little bit.
19: This is a baseball guy, but it has the seal of the State Department. So it what to get someone who has everything, I thought.
21: I love being, of course, plant of peace. There's this, the coat of arms here of pontificate here.
16: Secretary Rubio presented Leo with a crystal football with the seal of the State Department on it, and he joked that he knew that Leo was a baseball guy.
14: Nicole Winfield reporting. An alleged Epstein suicide note released and remembering Ted Turner when America This Week returns after these messages.
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1: Providing.
2: And loving.
1: So, yeah, keep up the great work.
2: We couldn't do what we do without moms like you doing what you do.
1: Happy Mother's Day from Chapman Heating, Cooling, and Plumbing.

0: Welcome back to America This Week. I'm John Trout. A federal judge has released the purported suicide note left behind by Jeffrey Epstein. Jim Roop reports the release comes the same day Commerce Secretary Howard Lutnick is questioned by the House Oversight Committee looking into the Jeffrey Epstein investigation, a closed-door hearing that may have raised more questions than answers.
1: The note left behind by the late sex trafficker reads, quote, "Time to say goodbye," end quote. Epstein's cellmate says he found the note in his cell after Epstein's 2019 suicide. It's handwritten, one page. It also reads, "They investigated me for a month, found nothing," and adding, "No fun, not worth it." The New York Medical Examiner's Office ruled Epstein's death a suicide by hanging. Meantime, Commerce Secretary Howard Lutnick has voluntarily sat before the House Oversight Committee, giving a closed-door deposition on his relationship with Epstein. And as Committee Chair Republican Representative James Comer said, got to the bottom of some inconsistencies in some of Lutnick's past statements.
2: We're really sincerely trying to get the truth. Our goal is to provide justice for the victims.
1: Among those inconsistent past statements is Lutnick saying he cut all ties with Epstein in 2005, yet in 2018 there was found email correspondence between Lutnick and Epstein. Comer says, however,
2: what I've seen, we're going to ask him all these questions and we'll let the American people judge whether the credibility was damaged or not. At the end of the day, I haven't seen wrongdoing in the email correspondence.
1: Comer does admit, though, credibility is an issue.
2: He wasn't 100% truthful with whether he or not he had been on the island, so we'll see.
1: Democrats in the meeting went after Lutnick.
3: And Howard Lutnick lied to the American people. And today's transcribed interview is part of the ongoing cover-up, because the American people deserve to see the video of what's taking place in there. They deserve to see the sweat on the secretary's brow as he struggles to answer basic questions about his lies to the American

0: Turner was also the owner of the Atlanta Braves and other pro sports teams.
1: As you walk across the broadcast campus on our way to the studios, you will pass a large and colorful mural of Ted. It adorns the mansion, the original building that housed TBS and later CNN.
0: Turner eventually sold his networks to Time Warner and left the business. He called his TV successes the greatest achievement of his life. His reputation in the business, wide-ranging. The View's Whoopi Goldberg paid tribute on the ABC show.
2: I don't know whether y'all are aware or not, but Ted Turner passed away this morning.
3: Yeah.
2: Media mogul, creator of CNN and TCM, philanthropist, environmentalist, really great guy. He was 87. A titan, a real titan.
3: Yeah.
2: So, go on, man. You earned that.
0: President Trump released a statement about Ted Turner, calling him one of the greats of all time and referring to him as a friend. The media mogul was married three times, including a marriage to actress Jane Fonda. Before his 80th birthday in 2018, Turner revealed that he had Lewy body dementia. He survived by his five children, his 14 grandkids, and two great-grandchildren. I'm Clayton Neville.
4: The U.S. Supreme Court has now cleared the way for women to get access to an abortion pill by mail, putting the brakes on a lower court ruling. Washington correspondent Sagar Magani is following details.
5: The Supreme Court has restored broad access to an abortion pill. The order temporarily allows women seeking abortions to get the drug mifepristone at pharmacies or in the mail without going to the doctor. Those rules had been in effect for years until a federal appeals panel last week imposed new restrictions. Most abortions in the U.S. come through medication, usually a combination of mifepristone and another drug. Their availability has blunted the impact of abortion bans in most GOP-led states after the High Court overturned Roe v. Wade 4 years ago. Sagar Magani, Washington.
4: The National Transportation Safety Board and FAA are looking into how the landing gear tires of a jumbo jet arriving at Newark International Airport in New Jersey somehow clipped a highway light pole and a delivery truck before touching down. Correspondent Mike Hempen following that story.
6: A United flight strikes a pole on the New Jersey Turnpike. Authorities say the United Airlines passenger jet was arriving from Venice, Italy, when it hit a light pole on the New Jersey Turnpike Sunday afternoon. It was about to land at Newark Liberty International Airport. The plane was carrying 221 passengers and 10 crew members. It landed safely, and the airline says no one on the plane was injured. New Jersey State Police say a landing tire and the underside of the plane also hit a truck. The Port Authority of New York and New Jersey says the driver of the truck had minor injuries. The National Transportation Safety Board is investigating. I'm Mike Hempen.
4: Students and staff at hundreds of school districts, colleges, and universities, including Harvard, Penn, and Duke, have been the victims of a massive cyber data breach. The breach involves infrastructure. The parent company of Canvas, a web-based learning management system used daily by educators and students for coursework, assignments, and communication. Thousands of institutions and millions of users have reportedly been affected. Harvard said users of their site were redirected to a cyber criminal group called Shiny Hunters, which claims to have stolen the data from 9,000 schools and is demanding a ransom. A teen busted for an Oklahoma mass shooting, and Dolly Parton takes a break when America This Week returns after these messages.
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0: Rising from the heart of the swamp, a beacon of truth is casting its light. 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
1: All right, 844-484-3872. 844-4 the USA. That's the way to join us today. From coast to coast, from sea to shining sea, it's payback time for weak Republicans. The American voter knows exactly what time it is. A couple of Indiana Republicans, they just didn't get the message. Maybe they have the message now. It is great to be with you, ladies and gentlemen. Big results out of Indiana yesterday as a bunch of Trump-endorsed candidates for the state Senate in Indiana just won big time, destroying the incumbent Republicans in that primary process there, who last year voted against giving us just two Republican-leaning seats in the state. Yes, that's right. But perhaps you missed the detail here. Let me just emphasize. It was two Republican-leaning seats we were looking for to make up for the massive, massive rigged elections we have going on across the country from the Democrats. You realize right now that Democrats have stolen over 40 seats across our country, over 40 seats across our country, ill-gotten by virtue of the fact that they've drawn districts in such a way that they guarantee Democrat power at the expense of the voters of each state. 40 seats. They use illegal aliens to get unearned seats in blue states. 40 seats. They use a rigged census that gives more seats to blue states and fewer states to red states than either of those kinds of states deserve. 40 seats. Democrats have been stealing them for years. President Trump, seeing this, detecting this threat that disenfranchises the American voter, he said last year, guys, I need your help here. You Republicans who occupy office right now in places like Indiana, we need your help here. We need to balance this out. It is not making any sense to allow this rigging to continue. Please help us. And a number of Indiana Republicans, guided by the Mitch Daniels, Mike Pence system in Indiana, decided to fight back against the president, and more importantly, to fight back against you and your wishes. And most importantly, against the wishes of Republican voters of Indiana. What a mistake. What a mistake. Because you get the results in last night, and holy cow, these are landslides. In each of these races last night in Indiana, in almost every one, not all of them, almost every one of them, the incumbent gets defeated not by a small margin, a wide margin. District 1, Republican contest there, 75-23, incumbent unseated. District 11, 59-41, incumbent unseated. District 19, 62-38, incumbent unseated. District 21, 65-35, incumbent unseated. District 41, 59-41, incumbent unseated. This is not a close call, ladies and gentlemen. The game was over before all of the votes were tallied. Now, there are two races that are outstanding. One's not outstanding. One was one incumbent was able to withstand the onslaught here. That was in District 38. State Senator Good keeps his seat for now. Meanwhile, there's another race that remains too close to call, even at this hour. District 23, it's a 50-50 split between the incumbent and the challenger. And the challenger, the incumbent who voted to keep the maps the same way, said it's only fair. We got to work with Democrats. Work with Democrats. They're stomping on your face. At what point do you stand up and fight back? President Trump warned all of these guys. He warned them back in December. He posted about this. You remember that post? We talked about it at the time. The president said on the day of the vote in the state Senate on this question of whether or not Republicans in Indiana would fight for us at all. He said, I love the state of Indiana. Love it. I've won it, including primaries six times, all by massive majorities. Importantly, it now has a chance to make a difference in Washington, D.C. in regard to the number of House seats we have that are necessary to hold the majority against the radical left Democrats. Now, every other state has done redistricting, the president said, willingly, openly, easily. There was never a question in their mind that contributing to a win in the midterms for the Republicans was a great thing to do for our party and for America itself. In all fairness, the Democrats have been doing redistricting for years and continue to do so. Yeah, that's how you end up with a state like New Mexico with not a single Republican representative, as Democrats steal all the seats. That's how you end up with states like Illinois and Maryland and Massachusetts. And the list is in California, where Democrats have been rigging the elections for years, rigging the maps for years. That's how you end up with a Supreme Court case involving Louisiana. Democrats have been rigging the elections for years to diminish the power of the American voter in each of those states. The president's saying, we've got to fight back, because he called on Indiana to do that. And he said, unfortunately, Indiana Senate leader Rod Bray enjoys being the only person in the United States of America who is against Republicans picking up extra seats. In Indiana's case, two of them. Two. It's just two seats. That's what, you idiots. Two seats. He's putting every ounce of his limited strength, says the president of Rod Bray, into asking his soon-to-be very vulnerable friends to vote with him. By doing so, he's putting the majority of the House of Representatives in Washington, D.C. at risk, and at the same time putting anybody in Indiana who votes against this redistricting likewise at risk. In fact, the president promised that if you vote against it, you're going to be facing a primary come the spring. Well, it's the spring, and we had the primary, and these guys lost big time. Big time. Now, what have we learned? What have we learned? Well, let's check with one of them. Here's Indiana Senator Travis Holdman. He's one of the guys who voted against doing the right thing. And he says the fact that Indiana voters decided to throw him out of office is a sign that they are, quote, unchristian. What? Yes. He attacked their religion for throwing him out.
2: Well, I have one lesson for people. Revenge and retribution is not a Christian value. And that's what this was all about. And I'm not bitter about it. It's just a fact.
1: No, yeah, you're not bitter.
2: And there's life after serving in the Indiana Senate. And I'm going to find out what that's like.
1: Yes, you are. You are going to find out what that's like. Because the voters have decided to throw you out. So I can't vote for the other guy or else I'm unchristian? What's that math? That's awful. How about repent for that claim? That's unbelievable.
3: Is he saying God wanted him in that position?
1: Yeah, that was a God-given position. He had to stay there forever and poorly serve the people of Indiana. That's what God wanted. That's awful. That's awful that he would say that. He couldn't be a man last year, and he couldn't take a loss like a man this year. Holdman. There he is. Travis Holdman. You lost. Why did you lose? Because you failed to do what the voters sent you to do, which is represent them. The whole country didn't throw you out. Donald Trump didn't vote you out. Donald Trump endorsed your political opponent, and that carries a lot of weight. But it was the voters of Indiana who threw you out. The voters of your district that threw you out. Very unchristian. No. In fact, their moral obligation is to the well-being of their families. And how do you guarantee the well-being of your family? Well, it would certainly help if you had a functional country, a law-abiding country, one with sovereignty, one with borders, one with law and order, one with a functioning economy. How do you achieve that? You have elections with integrity that accurately reflect the American people. How do you achieve that? You fight back against the Democrats who've been stealing from us. That's how. Spare us your theological lectures. How about just do the right thing? I hope, honestly, for this guy's sake, I hope the rest of his life he starts making the right decision to do the right thing for his family and for his community, because he failed here. And that's why voters threw him out. This Indiana result will have ramifications. It's going to echo across the whole country. You know, oftentimes you see what happens in these kind of out of cycle elections, you know, in other words, not right at the midterm November general election date or not at the general election date for a presidential election. The media has a tendency to overinterpret single elections. They'll call them bellwethers when they're not, that they're indicators of something huge is happening. And oftentimes when they're not, there is something huge going on here that is measurable in Indiana. And that huge thing is the American people are done with the crap. They're done with the lies. They're done with being sold out by the people who claim to be their leaders. We're done with it. We're done with it. If you fail us, we will remember and we will hold you accountable. We will throw you out. There's a delusion going on right now in the establishment Republicans, the kind of establishment Republicans who thought that they could just, you know, not fight back and get away with it. Well, I don't like Trump. Trump's telling me to fight back. I'm not going to do it. There's a delusion that all of this ends with Trump. Like, after President Trump leaves office, it's over. It's not going to be a problem anymore. Don't worry. We can go back to the status quo. We can be engaged in this gentleman's agreement with the Democrats, you know, a party that is in no way acting like gentlemen. Instead, everything they do, they're acting like scoundrels. They're constantly upending the rules of the system in order to benefit their own power, while Republicans, too many of them, have been rolling over. They think it's all going to go back after Trump's second term is done. It's not going anywhere. I'm here to tell you right now, the energy that got Trump elected is going to be the energy that fires you when we get to you. That's sticking around. This isn't just about President Trump. President Trump is an expression of our outrage. President Trump is the guy we sent in to be the wrecking ball. Our desire to keep swinging a wrecking ball does not disappear when President Trump is done in office. We're still trying to make the country great again. That's not going away. My friend Kurt Schlichter posting about this on X last night as these results were coming in from Indiana. We like Kurt. Kurt filled in here, right? Did Kurt fill in for me? Yeah, he did. He filled in not too long ago. He's great. Love Kurt. Kurt said, inevitably, the rhinos will take the wrong lesson from tonight's brutal discipline. Brutal discipline. You know what that means? Discipline. Remember when we had discipline? We put these guys over our knees and we smacked the crap out of them. This is what Kurt said. They think that because they personally offended Trump, they got defeated. That's not it. Trump is not our leader, says Kurt. He is our avatar. You dummies screwed with the base. And the base, not Donald Trump, made you pay. You won't listen to me, says Kurt, which is okay. You don't want it to be true, but there's no free pass once Donald Trump leaves the scene. The same energy and the anger will still be there. And you can either help us channel it in a positive direction or have it channeled at you. But there's no more squish tolerance in the Republican Party. As Rush would say, the band, not the legend, conform or be cast out. He's right. It's a warning sign. And not just to Republicans in Indiana. Oh, you Republicans in Washington. We've got words for you, too. More ahead on The Vince Show.
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0: Unraveling the damage done by the legacy media. 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
1: That Indiana result should have reverberations. It should have reverberations all across the country, including right into the nation's capital in Washington, D.C. If I'm John Thune today, I should be waking up with an urgency to pass the Save America Act. I should be waking up conscious of the fact that if I care at all about a Republican Senate majority, I should be twisting every arm until it breaks inside of my conference to get the Save America Act passed, whether that's getting rid of the filibuster entirely, moving to the speaking filibuster, doing whatever you need to do, whatever you need to do to get the American people's agenda passed. Time is of the essence. The American people know what time it is. Do you? That's the warning. And there are some Republicans who are heeding that. Now, not all of them need to be hectored into doing the right thing. We're seeing quite a few who are taking it upon themselves to do the right thing, and we're seeing some progress already. Governor Ron DeSantis and the Florida legislature have already moved to get rid of the racist districts in their state. And as a result, if this all comes to pass and the left's legal challenges in court don't block them, then without the racism, Democrats will lose more power in the state of Florida, the great, great state of Florida. Other states are pursuing this all throughout the South now, especially in the wake of the Louisiana v. Calais decision from the Supreme Court last week. In fact, in just the last hour or so, we get news out of Tennessee. Republicans have released their new map that will result in one more Republican-leaning district in the state. Democrats would lose their sole district in the state. Again, seen through the lens of the national contest, that makes all the sense in the world, especially because Democrats have stolen 40 seats all across our country. 40. More than 40. A single seat, it's a start. But it's a sign of the fight. It's a sign of the fight. So Republicans in Tennessee, they've got the fight. Some Republicans in Indiana, too many, didn't have the fight. So there's a bit of giddy up as a result of this election. Kind of a, you know, a spur to the side for Republicans in every other state. Get to business or else the American people will get to you. Now, in Virginia, some interesting developments going on. We await the Supreme Court decision in Virginia. We've seen a number of deadlines pass, all of them pass so far, on whether or not the election would be certified. That is to steal 4 congressional seats for the Democrats. They've all come and gone because the Supreme Court hasn't given us the decision yet in the state of Virginia. The Supreme Court in Virginia, the state Supreme Court. Could be any day. And hopefully it's very soon. But things are looking up. The tea leaf reading is going very well among the people who know, the lawyers, the Republican lawyers. Ken Cuccinelli is looking at this going, guys, this is headed in the right direction. Let's see. It's not over till it's over, but it's headed in the right direction. Man, what a massive, massive victory that would be. But here's the breaking news now, again, this hour out of Virginia. One of the architects of the left's election rigging process was just raided this morning by the FBI. Yes, you heard me correctly. There was an FBI raid today on Virginia's state senator, the Senate president, Democrat Louise Lucas. Massive raid by the FBI, and not just on her, but on the nearby cannabis dispensary that she's partly an owner of. What the heck is going on? We'll explore the latest on this breaking news. That FBI is busy. Did I vote for this? I think I voted for this. More ahead on The Vince Show.
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16: ABC News, I'm Mike Dubusky. Iran has turned in its official response to the U.S. peace proposal, but the move comes against the backdrop of U.S. allies in the Middle East reporting more strikes from Iran this weekend. The Trump administration says the ceasefire there is holding. U.N. Ambassador Mike Waltz speaking with ABC's This Week.
17: That's up to President Trump as commander-in-chief to determine what constitutes a violation, when to go back to military action, or when to continue to give diplomacy a chance. And when the mediators, in this case Pakistan, ask us, head of state to head of state, to give this negotiation another chance before we go back to bombing Iran, then I think that's completely an appropriate choice for President Trump to make.
16: Disembarkment for the passengers aboard the MV Hondius, the cruise ship that's been at the center of the Hanta virus outbreak. Health officials say the risk to the local population in Spain and the public at large is low. This is ABC News.
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0: 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And let Vince know. 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
1: The FBI in Portsmouth, Virginia today raiding the office of a top Virginia lawmaker. This is the head of the state Senate in the Commonwealth of Virginia, L. Louise Lucas. L. Louise, what does the L stand for? L. Loser. Loser Louise Lucas is being raided right now by the FBI. By the way, this is a very vulgar woman. She spends a lot of her time on social media tweeting curse words and being angry and insane. Well, it's all catching up with her. She was one of the chief architects of this effort to steal 4 congressional seats in Virginia. And so, in other words, this couldn't happen to a better person. She's exactly the right person for this. But again, as always, as much as I despise her politics, you know, I want her to be gone after for actual violations of the law. And the nice thing about having a Trump administration is, you know, that they go after people who actually violate the law. Unlike when the left wields power, they just do it to hurt their political opponents. Here is the Fox News reporting on today's breaking news just within the last hour or so here.
18: The FBI here telling us today that these are court-authorized criminal search warrants that they are issuing. They're going into the building behind me. This is the office here in Portsmouth of State Senator Louise Lucas. You can likely see some of the FBI agents behind me. All of the staffers inside this building were told to come outside. I could hear them saying that they were not allowed back in the building. Throughout the last hour, we've been seeing the FBI come and go carrying boxes out of the building. Now, just across the parking lot next to where I am, there is a cannabis dispensary. We know that the state senator is associated with several cannabis locations and dispensaries. And
1: isn't it great? She's a drug dealer. I don't know if it could be any more obvious. Yeah, we have a drug dealing Senate president, Democrat, in Virginia. What are the chances she's tied up with something shady?
18: What we're seeing there, a completely different scene carrying out. SWAT teams arrived with their weapons drawn, telling anyone in the building to come out of the building with their hands up. We also saw at least three people being taken away, taken into custody. First, they were put in handcuffs, put on the ground, and then they were taken away. So it's a slightly less large presence than we did see earlier, but there still is a good amount of FBI agents still here on the ground. Also, what happened within the last hour, the Senator Louise Lucas arrived here herself. I was able to speak with her. I asked her what her reaction was to all of this. She told me she had no idea what they were doing here. I asked her about the different locations that they might be. She, in response, asked me what locations the FBI were at today. We know, according to officials, at least 10 locations are being looked at today.
1: 10 locations? This woman is busy. So she said, where'd they go? They didn't go to my pot store, did they? Yeah, they're at the pot store. In fact, they're right across the street right now. Your boys are all being on the ground in handcuffs as we speak. So this is not a small thing. They're arresting people that come out with your hands up at the dispensary. They're not screwing around there. I think, Jim, I've got a hunch they had paid dirt. This is not a small thing. There's a massive thing going on here. Yeah, I think so, too. By the way, just by way of, insofar as any more of my reporting on the subject matters, I did reach out to a source familiar, spoke to a source familiar today who confirmed all of this, that the Fox News reporting is on the up and up, and it is indeed related to a corruption case. So we have a corrupt, I know this sounds like, well, of course we have a corrupt, yes, we have a corrupt Democrat, criminally corrupt Democrat in the state of Virginia. Of course, innocent until proven guilty, but sure has the stench of guilt, that Louise Lucas. And she was, again, a part of that effort to steal all the seats and was hectoring Abigail Spanberger to do that in Virginia. You got to do this. Now, of course, apparently these Democrats, there's been a bunch of infighting reportedly this weekend, sniping at each other because they're afraid the Supreme Court's about to strike it all down. I told you this wouldn't work. Boy, it just really couldn't happen to a better group of people. I love that they're miserable. If it comes to pass that the Virginia map stays the same, I love that they spent over $60 million and lit it on fire so that they can't use it in the midterms. I love that. I love that they're going to suffer a tragic defeat here. And I love to see accountability. When we talk about accountability and what we voted for and what we want the FBI to do, this is exactly it. I just want you enforcing the laws on the books and without fear or favor. No one is above the law, not even the state Senate president of Virginia. She's not above the law. I don't care how many drug dealing operations you have. You will be subjected to the law if you violate it. You know, they were saying the same thing when they were making up charges about Donald Trump. Nobody's above the law. Okay, you sure about that? Nobody's above the law? How is it that when we arrest James Comey for threatening the president of the United States, and it's more than just the Instagram post. We heard from Todd Blanche earlier this week, 8647. It's not just the Instagram post. The Justice Department, they say they have more evidence than just James Comey's post. So when he gets busted for all of that, well, then why are you whining? I thought nobody was above the law. Okay, so what? He was a former FBI director. We live in the United States of America. This is not, you know, some Soviet situation. This isn't like the ruling oligarchs get to do whatever they want. The rest of us are subjected to the weight of tyranny of the government. No, that's not the way it works at all. You break our laws, you're accountable to our laws. And in fact, the more high profile and the more powerful you are, the more of an incentive to not only impose consequences on you, but especially to use that as an expression to everybody else that they shouldn't break the law. It's a sign of a healthy system.
19: Above the law.
20: Yes. No one is above the law.
21: Nobody is above the law.
22: No one is above the law.
23: No one is above the law.
24: Nobody is above the law.
25: No one is above the law.
18: No.
1: Yeah, of course, as they all say that, every one of them are Democrats. So if they all have their fingers behind their backs crossed. There's an asterisk to that claim, which is Democrats are above the law. And they mean at every level, by the way, not just the highest profile Democrats, the lowest profile Democrats. If you're a Democrat in Washington, D.C., and you see a cop standing in the middle of the street, and you take your freshly purchased Subway sandwich, and then you throw it directly into the police officer's face, in D.C., Democrats will let you walk free. Vince, that's a weirdly specific analogy you're using. Yeah, because it actually happened. That's exactly what happened. Democrat voters will assault police officers and then be back free on the street in no time. Democrat voters will break laws and be back out on the street in no time. The illegal aliens upon whom Democrats rely for power will break laws, and then the Democrat judges will smuggle them out the back of the courthouse. That's the way the system works. It's not hypocrisy. It's hierarchy. It's hierarchy. That's the way it works. By the way, not my expression. That's stolen wisdom, but borrowed wisdom. Let's put it that way. Borrowed wisdom. But this is the way the system has worked, which is why it's so unusual. It's why it's so exceptional. It's why it's so newsworthy. It's why it's that man bites dog moment. That's unusual. That never happens. It's usually the other way around. Yeah. Yeah. We just saw the Senate president raided by the FBI in Virginia, and she's a Democrat. I know. What's even happening? Normal things are happening. Stuff that should be normal is finally happening. Jim, are you as excited for the actual details of this raid as I am?
26: Yes!
1: Yes, you... Jim, you sound very much like a short actor for some reason. I don't know.
3: I'm a South Pole elf.
1: You're a South Pole elf. Yes, it's... I'm excited for it. I'm not excited that she broke laws. I'm not excited that she ruined somebody's life. I'm not excited by the specific nature of the corruption. I'm excited to see justice prevailing. You also wonder, is there a Todd Blanche element to this? Is Blanche the reason this is happening? I would think not. The FBI seems to have been raiding everybody, regardless of who the attorney general is, but the floodgates are now opening with Todd Blanche at the top of the Justice Department. Kind of neat to see. So we'll keep our eyes on it. This is one of those things. It's like truly a breaking news story as we join you today. In fact, I was sitting down, saddling up for the show here, and all these breaking news items are coming through. I'm like, Jim, are you seeing this? They're raiding the Democrats in Virginia? Yeah, 10 locations, according to the FBI, according to Fox's sources, which I would guess are the FBI, but I'm not precisely sure. 10 locations that they've gone after, including her weed dispensary, which is, of course, right across the street from her Senate office. Isn't that funny? We would hate to inconvenience her drug dealing. She just has to walk out of the door of her Senate office, where she's constantly torturing the people of Virginia, so she can get to her drug dealing operation. Oh, it's just so contemptible, so utterly, utterly contemptible. All right, we've got a lot of other things to get to today. Of course, I told you about Indiana and the big victories there. We love that. We love the big victories there. Also, speaking of corruption, in nearby Washington, D.C., you see the D.C. Police Department is starting to fire all of its own leadership. In Washington, D.C., the nation's capital, the D.C. Metropolitan Police Department, during the Biden administration, was claiming that crime was dropping in Washington, D.C. Now, if you live in Washington, D.C., that probably was a mind-boggling claim to hear, because you were looking out the door going, things are not bad. Things are worse. What are you talking about? Getting better. The reason the Biden-era Metropolitan Police Department was making such a claim was because, as it is hopefully now well-known, but should be more well-known, leadership within the police department was covering up the crime data. They were reclassifying violent crimes in such a way as to hide just how violent the crime was in the city. They were, you know, fudging the numbers. And this has been the subject of an internal investigation that's now finally come to a big head, because the internal investigation has concluded. It's pretty clear that the numbers were being manipulated in our country's capital. They were hiding all of the crime data. And now everybody at the top is getting fired. Everybody. Boy, is there some more of that accountability. I love accountability. 13 officers are looking at termination right now. 13, most of them high-level personnel inside of the D.C. Police Department. That includes captains, commanders, other high-ranking officials, all placed on administrative leave at first earlier this week, some of them now being terminated. And this is all related, the Washington Post reports, to an internal affairs investigation into the alleged manipulation of crime data that minimized the seriousness of all the crime going on in the city. Now, you may be, of course, wondering, you're like, well, what is this, what relationship does this have to the Trump era? Well, the Trump era, we've actually seen the crime numbers go down for real. And that's not only quantitatively measurable by, say, the number of human bodies that turn up dead in the city. That's gone down dramatically to record lows. But also just by, like, just an observational study of Washington, D.C. Have you been to the nation's capital lately? It's kind of a nice place to be now. It's a much better place to be. You see police officers. They're not having to chase people down, by and large, because things are a lot better. You see National Guardsmen. They're having, most of those guys are bored. They're just standing next to the metro stops, well-dressed, doing their jobs, kind of keeping an eye on everything. But there's not much to do because the city's in such better shape with President Trump finally asserting a little bit of federal government power over the seat of our government, Washington, D.C. It's a lot better.

0: No, if you had footage of it, that would help. So these guys have body cameras. Why can't they consult them when they write the police reports? And the answer is because the DC City Council is trying to create discrepancies between the written report and the visual that's captured by the body camera in order to help the defendants get out of their accountability so that they can make an argument in court that they were treated unfairly. The cop got it wrong. The cop got it wrong. Oh, that's true. The cop got it wrong. Well, if the cop is allowed to consult the footage, the cop doesn't get it wrong. The Democrats who run Washington, D.C. are trying to create advantages for criminals. So this is what the D.C. Police Union has been fighting against, in addition to a whole bunch of other things. That one just stands out to me. That one's like one of the most obvious. But the D.C. Police Union is celebrating right now that all these top officials are being fired for being corrupt. The D.C. Police Union, in their statement, representing 3,000 active officers, welcomes the police department's decision to serve termination papers to multiple high-ranking command staff officials. These actions tie directly to the department's completed internal affairs investigation into the deliberate manipulation of crime data, mark a long overdue step towards justice and the restoration of integrity within the Metropolitan Police Department. And they go on to say, the police union says that they've been warning about the toxic culture of coercion, fear, and corruption and an endangered public safety. So if you ever look around and you're like, why is crime so out of control? It's because of Democrat corruption. That's the answer. It's always been the answer. It always is the answer. Democrat corruption leads to chaos. And when you clean it up, things get better. More ahead on The Vince Show.
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6: All right. Man, oh man. You know, the few times we see crimes occur in Washington, D.C. these days, they all seem to be like left-wing assassins or people who are trying to take out the president or the vice president of the United States. And in fact, we got another one of these incidents, not just at the White House Correspondents' Dinner, but this week, just outside the White House on Monday, just after the vice president of the United States and his motorcade had passed through. That's right. A man opening fire on the Secret Service after they confront him about what they detected as a gun. He pulls this gun and starts shooting at them. We knew that part. But now we know more. Now we know more about him and what he said to authorities as they took him into custody. The details on that and a lot more, including the breaking news with the president's plans with Iran, all coming up on The Vince Show.
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0: Rising from the heart of the swamp, a beacon of truth is casting its light. 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
1: All right, 844-484-3872, 844-4-THE-USA. That's the way to join us today, from coast to coast, from sea to shining sea. Always good to have you with us. We've got a lot of breaking developments on Iran from the President of the United States. I know, it's a bit of a roller coaster, up and down, and there's a deal, and there's no deal, and there's gunfire being exchanged, and we're sinking their crappy little boats, and... Yeah, I know. This is a high stakes game. We need a person in office who can handle a high stakes negotiation. We've got one. It's Donald Trump. Look, I get it. There's all sorts of meaningful and I would say constructive debate on the way we engage in these foreign conflicts, how long we can engage in them, to what extent do they redound to our benefit. I love all of that. That's a very healthy thing to do in a constitutional republic. And let's keep doing it. But one of the nice things that I've detected throughout all of this, or at least for me, is I have a lot of trust in this president because I've seen him on a routine basis achieve things that I didn't even think were possible. You know, I elected this guy to secure our borders, for instance. I didn't think he was going to be able to secure them at the level that they're now secured at. I didn't. I just thought that there were going to be too many impediments to fully secure the border. I thought we still have a couple of illegal aliens popping through every so often. That's not even the case. There's nobody even being released. Nobody's even making the attempt. That's a real sign of the success that he's had. And he goes in here into Iran and takes out the upper level leadership of that country, of that regime, takes out Ayatollah Khamenei. That guy's dead and gone. And the goal here is to resolve a 47-year conflict that's culminated in the Iranian pursuit of the ultimate form of terror, which would be a nuclear weapon. And they were creating this conventional weapon shield, just a massive supply of missiles. The Secretary of State, Marco Rubio, laid this out he's multiple times, including yesterday when he took the lectern at the White House. They were trying to create this massive conventional weapon shield to stop anybody from ending that nuclear program, that we wouldn't be able to keep up with their missiles. And so the window was closing rapidly. The president said, all right, now's the time. Let's go in. Let's go in. And what have we done? We've destroyed their air force. We've sunk what existed of their navy to the bottom of the sea. What's left is these ridiculous little fast boats that they're using to drop mines and menace ships. So much, they're just destroyed. The Iranian military, for what it was, it's gone. It's not equipped at all anymore. And so now it's just a matter of trying to get to a deal where we can get the Strait of Hormuz open for free traffic, free trade, and most importantly, foreclose on any nuclear weapon potential for the Iranians going into the future. So that's been the plan. So last night we got, you know, yet another a dip or rise, whatever you want to call it, in the roller coaster of this saga, as the President of the United States announces that he's putting a pause officially on what he's referred to as Project Freedom. Project Freedom just got started. Project Freedom was the zone defense for the Strait of Hormuz. We put a bunch of American military ships in the region. We try and open up the pathway so that we can get some of that commercial shipping traffic through unmolested by the Iranian psychopaths. And the president announced yesterday, I'm putting a pause on Project Freedom. Wait, what? Head spins again. This news cycle changes every minute. Here's what we have from the president. Based on the request of Pakistan and other countries, remember Pakistan playing intermediary here, the tremendous military success we've had during the campaign against the country of Iran, and additionally the fact that great progress has been made toward a complete and final agreement with representatives of Iran, we have mutually agreed that while the blockade will remain in full force and effect, the blockade of Iranian ports. That's what he means. No shipping traffic in or out of Iranian ports. Project Freedom, which is the movement of ships through the Strait of Hormuz, will be paused for a short period of time to see whether or not the agreement can be finalized and signed. President Donald J. Trump. Okay. And then this morning, you know, that's the piece from the president. Then this morning we get an Axios piece that serves as the basis for, I think, a lot of the media's understanding of what's transpiring right now, from a guy called Barak Ravid. Now, Barak Ravid is a reporter who has had, as I understand it, pretty frequent conversations with the president. He's one of these reporters who has the president's phone number, calls him frequently, and gets some takes from him on what the heck's going on here. And now, he doesn't quote the president directly. He quotes White House officials here. But here's what he writes. The White House does believe it is getting closer to an agreement now with Iran on a one-page memorandum of understanding to end the war and set a framework for more detailed nuclear negotiations, according to two U.S. officials and two other sources briefed on the issue. Now, Jim, I'm looking at this, and if they don't have the nuclear thing set up in this current round of negotiations, if they're saying we're going to set the framework for more nuclear negotiations, this kind of sounds like a more glorified ceasefire.
2: Yeah, I think you're right on that.
1: You know what I mean? Like, we're just going to keep doing the ceasefire thing, and then we'll keep negotiating the nuclear deal. So I don't know what this is other than just kind of an upgraded version of the ceasefire, if that's what they're really talking about. But we don't have to hear from Axios on this. We can hear it directly from the president of the United States. He said he's working right now. He's going to make sure Iran does not get a nuclear weapon. Here's the president today, just a short while ago.
3: In the case of Iran, we're not going to let Iran have a nuclear weapon. And we're not going to let that happen. And we won't let that happen. And so we're dealing with people that want to make a deal very much, and we'll see whether or not they can make a deal that's satisfactory to us. We have it very much under control. The blockade is unbelievable. The Navy's been incredible. The job they did, it's like a wall of steel. Nobody goes through. In particular, the Iranians, they're not getting anything through one way or the other, so they're out of business. And we'll see whether or not they are agreeing. And if they don't agree, they'll end up agreeing shortly thereafter. So that's the way it is.
1: We'll make them agree. We're going to make them agree. We're going to punch them in the face until they agree. That's kind of the president's offer there. Not surprised by that. But here he is once again holding out hope of optimism. The markets, by the way, responding very positively today with the hopes, the prospects of a deal of some kind. Now, I can tell you right now what the president's not going to sign up for. It's not going to be an Obama deal. There's no Obama deal coming. There's no deal where it's like, oh, yeah, no, Ron Pinky promised, no nukes. And then they start developing every aspect of their pursuit of a nuclear weapon. What are you doing? You're enriching stuff to 60%? What do you think you're doing here? This is only for weapons. This isn't for energy. Oh, no, it's for energy. No, it's not. You liars. As Obama sent over pallets of cash in exchange for what? Nothing. For Iran to develop its ballistic missiles, the range of its ballistic missiles, and its nuclear weapons program, and then to turn around and give all that money to their terror proxies, Hamas and Hezbollah, and the Houthis. And so President Trump is not going for that deal. That's not a deal he's interested in. He's being very generous with the Iranians. He could have made his goal to take out all the clerics, to take out the mullahs. That's not what he's done so far. He's let them hold on to a sliver of power here. Okay, what are you going to do with it? You going to come to your senses, or are you going to keep being psychos? All the top officials are dead. And one of the big problems that the Trump administration has run into, one of the spillover effects of killing all the top officials, is that it's a little unclear who's in charge. So there's a lot of cooks in the kitchen, a lot of terrorist cooks in the kitchen. They're all trying to figure out who actually is calling the shots. So is it the head of the parliament? Is it the head of the IRGC? Is it the gay deformed Khamenei's son? Is it that guy who apparently is in hiding and they have to keep checking with him to see if he's on board? I don't even know if he can communicate. What is he, like grunting or something, or giving thumbs up to deal? Whatever it is, we got to figure out who to negotiate with so we can actually stick the landing on a deal. Steve Witkoff and Jared Kushner apparently are doing a lot of this. In the Axios report, they're doing some of this directly with the Iranians, some of it by way of the intermediaries in Pakistan. But look, let me just read one of the biggest tea leaves of all, though. The president doesn't put a pause on Project Freedom within 24 hours of announcing Project Freedom unless he actually believes that meaningful progress is to be made by pulling that action. That's the only reason he does that. The only reason he comes out over the weekend and says, hey, we're sending the ships out there. We're sinking all these boats. The waterways are wide open. Everyone can move through. And then he announces last night, suddenly, whoo, your head spins. You're like, what happened here? Project Freedom is on pause for now. The only reason he does that is because he believes that a deal is to be had. That a deal is to be had. Now, he also just vowed, now this audio is a little hard to hear, but a reporter asked him, are we going to get the uranium? Are we going to get the uranium? The president is leaving the room at this White House event. This is honoring military spouses, military mothers. The president is leaving this event, and a reporter asks him, are we going to get the uranium? And the president says, quote, yeah, we're going to get it. And the reporter asks, how? And he says, we're going to get it. Listen to the president here. See if you can hear this.
4: Mr. President,
1: hard to hear.
3: We're going to get it.
1: That was, the question was, you're going to get the uranium. We're going to get it. So if you're at all, if you see these headlines transpiring and you hear, you know, what I just laid out, which is like, hey, the nuclear negotiations will happen after they reach some sort of upgraded version of the ceasefire. This is the president trying to figure out how to navigate. How do I negotiate with a bunch of psychopaths? What do I got to do to bring this to an end? How do I get a deal that ensures safety, security, opens up the Strait of Hormuz, brings down the energy prices, gets the world absolutely firing on all cylinders? Stop the nuclear threat, get the uranium. That's what the president's still on, and that's what he's working towards. More ahead on The Vince Show.
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5: 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Vince Colonnais.
1: Marco Rubio, the Secretary of State and the National Security Advisor and the archivist, was also the White House Press Secretary yesterday, stepped in for Caroline Leavitt. And first of all, he looked like he had a great time. Looked like he had a great time. The room was totally chaotic. People are shouting questions. He has no idea who anybody is. He was literally just picking them out based on shirt color. You in the red. You in the white. I didn't say you. No, that's not black. That's blue. I'm colorblind, but I know the difference between those two colors, he said. That's when I learned that Marco Rubio is colorblind when he said that yesterday. I didn't know he was colorblind. So it turns out there's something he can't do, Jim, is distinguish between certain colors. But Marco Rubio yesterday was talking about Iran and how out of control they are. Psychos. And he goes, you know, if we're going to have international law at all, shouldn't we apply it to the psychopaths who are putting mines in the Strait of Hormuz?
12: Because everybody always talks about international law on this. International law on this is very clear. International waterways, no country can control them. There is no international law that allows you to say, I'm going to put mines in an international body of water and I'm going to blow up ships that don't listen to us and try to go through. That's what Iran is doing. This is a criminal act. And someone needs to do something about it. Something needs to be done. It's completely illegal, completely illegitimate, and completely unacceptable. And that's why the United States military is guiding stranded commercial ships safely through the strait and is working to restore freedom of navigation and putting an end to these efforts to hold the global economy hostage.
1: Yeah. What's the point of international law if it's not going to apply to the people who are breaking it like crazy? Now, I was thinking, and I love all the people who are like constantly scolding the United States. What about international law? What about international law? And it's like, don't be ridiculous. International law, as far as I'm concerned, exists for the benefit of the United States of America, insofar as it exists at all. It's just a way for us to ensure that we derive all of the benefits of an international system. That's it. We're the biggest dogs on the block. We're the most powerful. And that's good news. But international law should be about keeping free and open trade. You shouldn't have mines in a waterway at all. How does that benefit me? It doesn't. It makes things worse. So get rid of the mines and hold people accountable and put them there. In fact, what good is the United Nations, which we pay for, unless they can speak out on this? Here's Marco yesterday.
12: And I think it's a real test for the UN, right? As a function, as something that functions, that can solve global problems. What is the purpose of the UN? The UN was supposed to be a place where you could peacefully resolve global conflict. Right now you have a country who is unlawfully, criminally, and illegally taking possession of an international waterway and blowing up commercial vessels and putting mines in the water. I don't know if people appreciate like how outrageous this is, how unacceptable it is that any country would fire and try to sink commercial vessels or put mines in the water. Both of these things are illegal. And so we're going to take it to the UN. We're going to give it another chance to be a forum in which we're not even asking people like commit troops to the region and help blow up the Iranian boat. All we're asking them to do is to condemn it, to call on Iran to stop blowing ships,
13: to
12: remove these mines, and to allow humanitarian relief to come through because there's humanitarian aid that's trapped. That's it. This is a very modest request. And if you're telling me that the international community and hundreds of countries cannot rally behind that, then I don't know what the utility of the UN system is, if it can't even solve something as straightforward as that.
1: Yeah, I mean, it's like, what is the point of this body? Why do we host it? Why do we fund it? It's right there in New York. Why are we bending over backwards for an operation that does nothing? You can't condemn this? You can't condemn it? You shouldn't exist. You shouldn't exist. Man, can you imagine if they actually turned the UN into a functional, useful operation, if the Trump administration could do that? They were able to shake a bunch of NATO funding free from these idiot countries that were these freeloaders who were relying on the United States for everything. The president, enough with this crap. You're going to start paying a lot more money. Now, they're not just at the 3% threshold. They're at 5% now. And the president is still throttling them into becoming better. I'm just here to improve you. I'm just here to make you better. Do it to the UN? Man, he isn't just making America great again. That'd be epic. More ahead on The Vince Show.
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7: ABC News, I'm Mike Dubosky. The 17 Americans who were exposed to the hantavirus aboard that Dutch cruise ship have now begun disembarking. From their current location off the coast of Spain's Canary Islands, they'll be put on a flight to Nebraska, where they will be held for observation at the National Quarantine Unit. WHO epidemiologist Boris Pavlin says there is not much risk of a wider spread of the virus.
8: These folks who are coming off right now, first of all, they're not sick. They're asymptomatic. They are just being monitored as a precautionary measure. Secondly, they're being taken to a specific facility to be monitored. So, and further, the rodents that are responsible for this are not present in the United States.
7: The Iranian government has handed Pakistani mediators its response to the U.S. proposal for peace negotiations. It comes after reports of Iranian strikes in the UAE today, putting more pressure on an already fragile ceasefire between the U.S. and Iran. This is ABC News.
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13: Yeah, I started telling you, I want to tell you more about that California gubernatorial debate last night. And it involved all of the available candidates right now who are running in that jungle primary. And yesterday, it was about this time yesterday on our program, I was telling you that Katie Porter, crazy Katie Porter, the congresswoman, Democrat, the woman who dumped a boiling pot of mashed potatoes on her ex-husband's head, which is why he's now her ex-husband, she released an ad yesterday trying to, like, make light of the fact that she's a psycho. And she was referencing that old video of herself exploding on her staffer who had walked into an interview shot behind her. And she started screaming at her for getting into her bleeping shot. This is what that sounded like.
14: Shocked. I wanted to tell you that that's actually incorrect. It's not that it's electric vehicles. It's that if we don't make a commitment under the Paris Climate Accord.
15: Okay. It does. Okay. You also were in my shot before that. Stay out of my shot.
13: So she's screaming at the staff, get out of my blaming shot. And so that's dogged her ever since, because people are like, wow, you're awful. You're totally awful. So she releases the ad, and in the ad, at the end of the commercial, she's got all these actors standing next to her, and she tells them that, to jokingly, she says, get out of my shot. Then they play a laugh track.
15: Living on my couch. To give Californians what they need, it's going to take standing up to Donald Trump, calling out greedy corporations, and stepping on some toes along the way. Now, could you guys please get out of my shot?
13: And you hear the laugh track. They have a laugh track in the spot. It's meant to, quote, make light of it. I don't know how else you would describe it. I talked to my wife last night about this. I said, Allison, this is being described as making light of it. Is there any other phrase you might use for this, or is that the perfect? She's like, that's the perfect phrase. She's making light of her own insanity, of her own scandal. So last night at the debate, they ask her about this. The host, Caitlin Collins, asks her about this. Jim, do I have this? I'm scanning for my clip here. And says, like, why did you do that? Why did you make light of it? Oh, here it is, cut 9. And she's, I didn't make light of it. I didn't make, you're lying. No, we're not. There's a laugh track.
16: You put out an ad of your own, now making light of that interaction that you had with your
15: staffer.
16: That's
15: not correct, Caitlin.
16: Which you said you apologized for.
15: That is not correct. The ad is about showing Californians what they've had a chance to see on this stage tonight.
13: I'm sorry, what part wasn't correct? Caitlin had her dead to rights. You released an ad making light of your treatment of your staff. That's not correct. That's not correct. She's lying even now. So the cleanup operation that she was trying to orchestrate, now she's lying about the cleanup operation. Yeah, we were being a little bit playful. That's all. But the point is, like, I apologize for that long ago. And the last thing I'm going to do is run away from it. We just wanted to make light of it, to acknowledge it, and then get to the business of the people of California. Nothing. She doesn't even try and summon an answer like that. She's just straight up like, that's not true.
16: That you had with your
15: That's
16: staffer,
15: not correct, Caitlin.
16: Which you said you apologized for.
15: That is not correct. The ad is about showing Californians what they've had a chance to see on this stage tonight and in every other debate stage that we've had.
13: She's deceptive about her deceptions. She is a nut job. This lady is crazy. Now, luckily, she's so crazy that the voters of California have her like way down in the polls. Now, but don't underestimate the Democrats. They rig everything. So, I mean, they could rig the votes to her benefit. We'll see. They could, you know, all the ballot harvesting. Maybe it'll come down to who has the best ballot harvesting operation. And maybe she'll dump mashed potatoes on enough staffers' heads to get them to harvest all the ballots that she needs. You know, get out of my shot. She's crazy.
12: Caitlin's lucky she didn't get a head full of mashed potatoes.
13: I know. Who knows what happened after the cameras went off? Maybe potatoes were flying after that. I guarantee you, Katie Porter, she broke something in that hotel room last night. She was furious about all this. And she was pretty out of control. So I just want to remind you of Katie Porter's history here. Like, she said that Joe Biden's inflation in the United States is justification for killing more babies. That because of what Biden has done to the economy, it would be very helpful if mothers would abort their children.
17: President Biden has said that inflation is the number one priority for the Biden White House to try to get under control right now. As you're out there in California talking to constituents during this re-election year for Congress, how does inflation compare to this newly important in the sense of the Supreme Court decision pending abortion issue? How do those two issues compare?
15: Well, I don't think they compare. I think they actually reinforce each other. So the fact that things like inflation can happen and it can become more expensive to feed your kids and to fuel your car is exactly why people need to be able to be in charge of how many mouths they're going to have to feed. So I think the fact that we're seeing this jump in expenses, that we're seeing people having to pay more in the grocery store, pay more at the pump, pay more for housing, is a reason that people are saying, I need to be able to make my own decisions.
13: Oh, my goodness gracious. Pray for your country. That woman straight up said, here's one easy trick to bringing down your expenses. Kill your children. She said it on national television. She said it on Ms. Now. Kill your kids. And that'll improve your economic picture. You, holy cow, you're a psycho. For real. Now, there were some lighter moments last night. The Republicans who were standing on stage, who were having to deal with all this garbage, they couldn't believe their good fortune at how insane these people were. Last night, you had Chad Bianco on stage, and again, Republican. And Katie Porter started pretending like she was the only polite one on the whole stage. She's like, I just can't believe how rude everyone's being up here. What you really need is a woman. You need a woman in charge. A woman's going to improve California. And this is when Chad Bianco jumps in and goes, wait a second, you were interrupting everybody. What are you talking about, polite? Listen to this.
15: I can't believe that on a stage with 30 minutes of interrupting and bickering and name calling and shouting and disrespect for everyone up here who's stepping into public service, that anyone wants to talk about my temperament.
18: Mm. You were actually interrupting them too. I don't know why you want to act like you weren't.
15: Oh, cowboy.
18: Steve and I sat here smiling at each other because we're just watching you all prove to everyone why they can't vote for a Democrat.
13: I think Chad Bianco and Steve Hilton are forging a new friendship over all of this. Standing on stage with those psycho Dems. Katie Porter, you hear what she said? Oh, cowboy, up cupcake. She said that was her tough girl act. She's very tough. You see, she's a strong woman. A strong, psychotic woman. Cowboy up cupcake. This is it, man. This is it. So I'm going to be happy if this ends up with California voting for two Republicans and sending them off to the general election. It's great. By the way, there's another California debate tonight. There's another one coming. So we might have some more good clips from all of this in the next 24 hours. But Steve Hilton and Chad Bianco, God, doing heroes work, the two of them staying in the race. There's been some President Trump endorsed Steve Hilton in this race. And there are California Republicans, the long-suffering California Republican Party, who are begging the president, don't do this, don't endorse, because we love what's happening right now. We love that these are the guys at the top of the ticket. The last thing we need is President Trump's influence, pushing one of them over the top and opening up the space for the Democrats. But the reality is, given how close the polling is right now, my ongoing suspicion is that we're going to see another opposition research file drop on these Democrats from Democrats. Now, you may not hear that it was a Democrat that opened it up, but they definitely opened up a blackmail file on Eric Swalwell. You know, all these allegations against Eric Swalwell that keep coming out. We're finding out more allegations against Eric Swalwell this very week. All of these allegations against Eric Swalwell, they only came out because he was running against Democrats. What do you think is going to come out on Katie Porter that hasn't come out yet? You know what I mean? Like, we have the mashed potato allegation. We have the allegations about how she treats her staff, that she fires them because she suspects, without even knowing, that one of them gave her COVID. We know about all of that. Are we going to get more blackmail files on Katie Porter coming out pretty soon? Tom Steyer's a big donor in the Democrat Party. He's running in that race, mega billionaire. Does he have people working on that? Very well could. I think this race is going to continue to get very interesting going into next month, the beginning of next month when we get the jungle primary, the official date in California. These Democrats are knives out for one another right now. So we could get them. We do have, like I said, I knew Eric Swalwell oppo. This guy's still catching strays. Eric Swalwell sent X-rated videos and pervy messages while he was married. According to the New York Post, pervy ex-Congressman Eric Swalwell sent nude photos and videos of himself, well, doing things you shouldn't be doing on video, through Snapchat and regularly slid into the DMs of random women, all while he was married. As lurid details of his allegedly creepy conduct continue to spill out, Swalwell, who was once crowned the Snapchat King of Congress, shared unsolicited nude photos with several women as a married East Bay congressman and held meetings at a chain restaurant known for scantily clad waitresses. Yeah, he was holding meetings at Hooters. He's a married man holding staff meetings at Hooters. What? First of all, what decade are we in? You're doing meetings at Hooters? Okay, but also, you're married. You're doing meetings at Hooters? Yeah, isn't that funny? We're doing the meetings at the Hooters. They've got great wings, wink. Leading ex-colleagues to brand him as a Jekyll and Hyde figure who harassed women privately while crusading for equal rights in public. Swalwell's attempted sexual conquests included a 19-year-old waitress in Los Angeles who was stunned to receive a LinkedIn message from him after interacting with him only briefly. And then they go on to recite all of the details, the allegations here. But so this guy, I think that was one of the big things. So he's sending the nude Snapchats to everybody and then doing the Hooters meetings. What gross. And look, he's out of Congress now, and he's got his own legal problems to deal with in the midst of all of this. He's out of Congress now. His mistake was running against, other than being a pervert, it was running against Democrats, which is why they took him out, despite the fact that he was a loyal little lickspittle for all of their deranged plans. An attack dog against Donald Trump. But you know something about the Swalwell scandal? Don't you kind of suspect that the rest of these Democrats are kind of like Swalwell anyway? Like, the Swalwell is merely an avatar for the behavior of a lot of other people in Congress, mostly Democrats, maybe some Republicans too, but mostly Democrats. This kind of just this weird, sort of creepy, disgusting, full of yourself, drunk on power, taking advantage of women behavior. Like, this thing is going to be a little more far spread than just Swalwell. Swalwell's just an idiot. Swalwell's one of Swalwell's many problems here is he's too dumb to cover it up. Too dumb. But how far reaching is this? How many more people are just like Eric Swalwell? I'd venture a guess that it's a lot. But that's the news. That's the update for you on California politics. As crazy as ever. Man, I hope those Republicans win. More ahead on The Vince Show.
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1: Praying.
0: Providing.
1: And loving.
0: So, yeah, keep up the great work.
1: We couldn't do what we do without moms like you doing what you do.
0: Happy Mother's Day from Chapman Heating, Cooling, and Plumbing.
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6: You know, we've been telling you about a story, a breaking news item today that involves the FBI raiding the offices of the head of Virginia State Senate, Louise Lucas. She's the president of the Senate, Democrat. She's being raided today in a corruption investigation, according to our sources. Additionally, her marijuana dispensary, which is right across the street, was also raided today. I think those two things may be interconnected, given that she's the partial owner of that dispensary. So we're keeping our eyes on that developing story, and hopefully we get more information on that, too. The other breaking story now involving the Justice Department and the state of Virginia,

0: It's just moments ago, the Justice Department announced that it has launched an investigation into the Commonwealth's attorney in Fairfax County, Virginia. Now, I want to be very specific about this. Fairfax County is the county right outside the nation's capital where the Democrat Soros-funded attorney, this guy Steve Descano, has been releasing illegals like it's his job. It's not his job, but George Soros has made it his job to release illegals back into the community where they go on to commit horrific crimes against the citizens of the United States of America. He is now under federal investigation. Now, why is that? Why is that? It's a civil rights investigation into his charging decisions. I think this is a Harmy Dillon special, actually. Into his charging decisions where he's treating illegal alien criminal defendants with preferential treatment over American citizens who don't get the same benefits from him. And the reason perhaps for that is because on his own website, Steve Descano, the Soros-funded attorney, promised that he would, quote, make charging and plea decisions that limit or avoid immigration consequences. He said on the site, he said, if two people commit the same crime, but only one's punishment includes deportation, that's a perversion of justice and not a reflection of the values of Fairfax County. I'm sorry. False in every sense. False. The person that you're arresting, the illegal alien who's committed some additional crime that's put him on your radar, the crime of being an illegal immigrant to the country is a separate and distinct crime. It's not the same crime. It's not a perversion of justice. It's the fulfillment of justice to hold that guy accountable for the multiple crimes he's committed, including illegally immigrating into our country. You disgraceful George Soros-funded liar who's been allowing illegals to run roughshod over the country and hurt so many people. The United States Department of Justice has launched now a full-fledged public investigation of this guy, Steve Descano, just posted to their website. Today, the Justice Department has notified Fairfax County, the Virginia Commonwealth's attorney, Steve Descano, of a federal investigation into him, his plea bargaining, his charging decisions, and his sentencing policy. The Justice Department Civil Rights Division will investigate whether he discriminated against the United States citizens by offering preferential treatment to illegal alien criminal defendants. Harmy Dillon, there she is, saying in her quote, under my leadership, the Civil Rights Division will not allow local prosecutors to pick and choose winners based on immigration status. This investigation will uncover whether this prosecutor is putting the community at risk in offering sweetheart deals to illegal immigrants charged with serious crimes. To which I say, thank you. And then I say, more. And then I say, this is what I voted for. And then I say, God bless America. Thank you for being here with me today. As always, really appreciate you. Really the best audience anywhere. Subscribe to the Vince Podcast. I think you'll love it. I'll be back with you tomorrow.
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0: Rising from the heart of the swamp, a beacon of truth is casting its light. 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
1: All right, 844-484-3872. 844-4-THE-USA. That's the way to join us today. From coast to coast, from sea to shining sea, the dial-up Democrat Hakeem Jeffries is panicking about what just happened in Virginia, too. He released a statement today calling it shocking. It's a shocking decision, Jim. It's shocking when the rule of law is upheld. It's shocking when we adhere to the Constitution. It's shocking when Democrats can't steal elections in the United States of America. It's shocking, I tell you. It's shocking. He says, our fight is not over. We are just getting started. Sure you are, buddy. Sure you are. Yeah, no, they're hard at work rigging elections all across the country, but it ain't working right now, which is very good news today. It's so great to have you. We'll have coming up this hour, Jason Sneed from the Honest Elections Project. He will explore everything that's transpiring right now. A lot of Republican states are very, very busy getting rid of the racism. And as they get rid of the racism, Democrats lose power. So we'll explore that in the big Virginia decision today. Wonderful to see that. I want to give you an update on what the heck is going on with the United States and Iran. We've got a bunch of things that have transpired this week. And I don't know about you, but it's been head spinning for me. I'm like, wait a second. Is there a ceasefire? Is there not a ceasefire? Is there Project Freedom to keep the waterways open? Or do we not have Project Freedom? Are we in the midst of combat right now? Or are we not in the midst of combat right now? Are we about to get a deal? Or do we not have a deal? There's a lot of things up in the air at the moment. But there is a chronology to these events. I'd like to walk you through them, if I can, to kind of give you a sense of where things are going at the moment. And here's how it all started. You know, earlier this week, at the beginning of the week, we knew about Project Freedom launching. Project Freedom. The president announced that we were going to be playing zone defense in the Strait of Hormuz. We were going to arrange the military, their massive military force, and protect safe passage for these commercial ships as they transited the Strait of Hormuz. The only exception would be any ships that were looking to go to the ports of Iran, to come in and out of Iran. That blockade would continue. That, and there was nothing changing about that. We were just going to protect all of the other commercial vessels carrying so much of the world's energy supply from harassment by these little terror boats that the Iranians keep sending in their direction. And that was going great. It was working just fine, but it only went on for a very short period of time until the president decided to post to Truth Social that he was putting it on pause at the request of Pakistan. Remember that? Earlier this week, he goes, yeah, this Project Freedom, we're pausing it at the request of Pakistan in pursuit of a deal. We're pausing it. And my reaction to it was like, well, okay, well, that's pretty surprising, as I told you, but it must be a sign of some forward momentum. There's got something going on behind the scenes that clearly has dictated the president's decision here. But he said, again, that the blockade continues. And then we had, in the midst of that, Iran was firing missiles in the direction of Gulf states, other Gulf states, UAE. They fired a bunch of missiles in their direction. And that, it turns out, may be the explanation for why we saw the pause on Project Freedom. I'll get to that. But in the midst of all of this, the Iranians tried to run an oil tanker through the blockade on Wednesday. On Wednesday, the Iranians attempted to move one of their flagged oil tankers directly through the American blockade. Now, what do you think the chances of that occurring are? Zero. Zero. There's no chance that an Iranian flagged oil tanker is going to make it through the blockade. But it was a test by the Iranians, clearly. They wanted to see what the United States would do. And what the Trump administration did, what the Pentagon did, CENTCOM specifically did, is we put a jet up in the air, a U.S. fighter jet. We go to the back of the ship after hours, after tons of warnings. Apparently, we gave them repeated warnings, and they failed to comply. We send this jet up in the air, and we blast the rudder on this thing, leaving the ship dead in the water. No rudder, nothing. You can't steer the thing. So the ship is disabled by the United States in a pinpoint attack by a U.S. fighter jet. And what ensued after that, yesterday, Thursday, Iran, in turn, decided to start targeting a bunch of American warships. U.S. warships, according to CENTCOM, were trying to navigate through the Strait of Hormuz, and the Iranians began opening fire on them yesterday, May 7th. The Iranians launched multiple missiles, drones, small boats at three of our warships transiting the International Sea Passage. No U.S. assets were struck. None. None. The reason is because our forces, the military, we eliminated all of the inbound threats, and then we turned around and we targeted all of the military facilities responsible for the attacks. Now, the Trump administration is being clear here. The ceasefire is not over. It continues. But every time you give us one of these feckless little attacks on us, we'll just destroy wherever they came from. And we did. We destroyed their missile sites, their drone launch sites, their command and control locations, their intelligence nodes, surveillance, reconnaissance, all of it. We destroyed it all. Stupid Iran. Stop it. Knock it off. We're trying to make a deal. CENTCOM says they, quote, do not seek escalation, but remain positioned and ready to protect American forces. And then the president shared this message to Truth Social last night, which is one of, I actually love it because I think it's poetic. You see this one, Jim, where he talks about butterflies dropping to their graves? This is a great message from the press. You can tell he's writing these himself. Nobody else is writing this message. Here he goes. Three world-class American destroyers just transited very successfully out of the Strait of Hormuz under fire. There was no damage done to the three destroyers, but great damage done to the Iranian attackers. They were completely destroyed along with numerous small boats, which are being used to take the place of their fully decapitated Navy. These boats went to the bottom of the sea quickly and efficiently. Missiles were shot at our destroyers and were easily knocked down. Likewise, drones came and were incinerated while in the air. They dropped ever so beautifully down to the ocean, very much like a butterfly dropping to its grave. A normal country would have allowed these destroyers to pass, but Iran is not a normal country. They are led by lunatics. And if they had the chance to use a nuclear weapon, they would do it without question. But they'll never have that opportunity. And just like we knocked them out again today, we'll knock them out a lot harder and a lot more violently in the future if they don't get their deal signed fast. Our three destroyers with their wonderful crews will now rejoin our naval blockade, which is truly a wall of steel. President Donald J. Trump. Love that. Love that. Like a butterfly dropping to its grave. So, look, we maintain dominance over them as a military matter. Their goofy missiles and drones and small boats are no match for the might of the American military. That's just the case. Obviously, to the extent that any sort of conversations are happening right now, and Marco Rubio is expecting, we could have a deal or at least an agreement of some kind pretty imminently. He was just saying it overseas. He's still on his overseas trip. He said this morning that deal, we could be reviewing it later today. So things are moving for sure. But there's no question the United States has all the leverage here. The United States has all the leverage. The fact that Iran is negotiating at all is not because they love President Trump. They're not trying to impress him. They're not sucking up to him for anything. No, they're there under duress. They're at the table under duress right now. That's the reason they're engaged in these negotiations at the moment. Their economy is locked up tight. They can't move their ships out of their ports. They don't even know what to do with all the oil that keeps coming, and it will keep coming, damaging their infrastructure. They don't know what to do. The only way out is if they make a deal. And what should the deal look like? Well, we got to get rid of their nukes. That's the president's position. Get rid of their nuke program. It's as simple as that. You do that, happy days are ahead. Now, in terms of, I'll get to more on the deal in just a moment, but the Project Freedom pause, I want to dwell on that because I do feel like I've learned more about it, or at least according to the reporting. Now, you know, you take this for what it's worth, but the Wall Street Journal claims this morning that Saudi Arabia and Kuwait have now lifted restrictions that they had apparently imposed on the U.S. military earlier this week. That's right. Saudi Arabia and Kuwait had imposed restrictions on the U.S. military earlier this week. The use of their bases in airspace. And the reason, apparently, is because when Iran spazzed out and started throwing missiles at the United Arab Emirates, UAE, and then Pete Hegseth and General Kane came out and did that press conference earlier this week where they said, yeah, whatever, Iran's just acting stupid, but there's still a ceasefire in place. We're not that worried about it. It's just a skirmish. It's not a big deal. We're still pursuing a deal. Apparently, the Gulf states weren't thrilled with that. They wanted a more forceful response on Iran. They wanted the United States to blast the hell out of these guys for what they were doing to UAE. Because their position is like, look, we're letting you use our airspace and our bases and all these things to stage these operations. And if we're going to have incoming, you know, the least you can do is blast the hell out of Iran if they ever try and attack us like this. You can see their perspective on this, right? So apparently it led to something of a diplomatic quandary because President Trump is trying to bring the temperature down. You see the impulse? I keep telling you about this. I can see it in everything he's doing. He's trying to bring the temperature down. He doesn't want to be blowing everything up. He doesn't want to blow up the bridges, doesn't want to blow up the power plants. He wants to figure out a way to get out of this freaking conflict. He's trying to stop the nuclear threat and get the hell out of there. That's it. That's what he wants. He wants the Strait of Hormuz open, nuclear threat gone, and get the heck out. And so whatever dispute has existed, or basically disagreement, between the United States and the Gulf states over all of this, apparently it's been resolved, because the Wall Street Journal reports that President Trump got on the phone with the prince from Saudi Arabia, Mohammed bin Salman, the crown prince. The two of them talked. They worked it out. MBS likes Trump a lot. And President Trump convinced him, hey, we're good to go. We've got this all figured out together. And now apparently things are going back up and running. So we can get Project Freedom back up and running. But that was very interesting. I thought it was fascinating. I was like, why did we pause Project Freedom? It turns out, as always, President Trump is juggling chainsaws. He's trying to handle one of the most high-stakes events of his entire presidency, and certainly that any president could handle. And so there are going to be fits and starts throughout this process. But as far as a deal is concerned, if we're any closer to it, it sure sounds like every side of this conversation is beginning to say, yeah, a deal is in the making. A deal is in the making. President Trump just said yesterday, called Fox News' Bret Baier, and he said, we could have a deal within a week. He expects it within 1 week, potentially. He's not firm to it, but he's saying, it looks like the timeline is good. And then we've got a couple of other countries who are weighing in on this. I've got the updates on that. A lot is transpiring. I'll share it with you coming up on The Vince Show.
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0: Nothing but the truth behind the headlines of the biggest stories of the day. The Vince Show.
1: So, what we have is the president saying we think we could have an Iran deal within the next week. We have Marco Rubio saying that we could be reviewing it as late as today. I mean, earliest today, rather. And then Pakistan, which has been playing kind of third-party mediator for a lot of these conversations with Iran, although apparently there's been some direct talks between the United States and Iran as well. Pakistan is now claiming, according to The Guardian, that we are very close to a truce. Very close to some sort of truce. Now, whatever a truce means, because I thought we had a ceasefire, so presumably this is an upgraded version of the ceasefire and not yet quite a full deal or something. The U.S. and Iran are close to a temporary agreement to halt the war in the Middle East, officials in Pakistan claimed on Thursday, as diplomatic activity gathered fresh momentum after a near breakdown of the current ceasefire earlier this week. Officials in Islamabad said a very basic interim deal could be reached as early as this weekend, and that Tehran has been reviewing a U.S. proposal. And then Iran just talked to the New York Times, and we got a report on that this morning. The Iranians are telling the Times, because of course the New York Times is talking to Iran. Three senior Iranian officials say that Tehran and the United States are discussing a one-page plan for both sides to reopen the Strait of Hormuz and end hostilities for 30 days. So I guess it's, an upgraded ceasefire for 30 more days, except the Strait of Hormuz will be less molested by the Iranians. But they say that the sticking point in all of this, the sticking point continues to be over nuclear enrichment. Nuclear enrichment. The three Iranian officials close to the negotiations said a key obstacle was the U.S. demand for commitments in advance on the fate of Iran's nuclear program and its stockpile of highly enriched uranium. How many times can President Trump possibly say this? The non-negotiable in the midst of all, everything else is negotiable, but the non-negotiables are you give up all of your nuclear things, all of it, turn over your nuclear material and your nuclear enrichment garbage. We don't trust you. We've seen it happen a million times. You keep stringing everybody along. You're not stringing this guy along. So give up your nuclear ambitions and open up the Strait of Hormuz. No tolls, no fees. It is an open international waterway. You do those two things, the rest we can negotiate. You want sanctions lifted? We can talk about it. You want your people to flourish? We can talk about it. You want a bright future for Iran? I'm ready to talk about it. The rest, get rid of the nukes, open the strait. Am I missing something? Those are the non-negotiables from the President of the United States. The President's cooking, though. Let him. Let him. And he says they could be very, very, he's saying they're very close to a deal. God willing, he gets it. Coming up, the left is on its heels. They're on their heels right now. They thought they could rig their way to more power, and they just suffered a bunch of setbacks in the last 2 weeks. Jason Sneed with the Honest Elections Project will join us to review victories for patriotic Americans and defeat for Democrats. More ahead.
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7: ABC News, I'm Mike Dubusky. President Trump posting to social media that he's read the latest response from Iran on a deal to end the war, and he calls that response totally unacceptable. It comes as the Trump administration faces new criticism over the war. Retired Admiral William McRaven speaking with ABC's This Week today.
8: Are we better off now than we were before February 28th? And I think that's open for some serious debate. The fact is, before February 28th, the straits were open. You had not a moderate regime, but the regime, you know, right now is much more hardline than before February 28th.
7: Iran launched strikes on several neighboring countries this weekend, according to local officials. Meanwhile, 17 American citizens are in the process of being taken off that cruise ship that's been at the center of the Hanta virus outbreak. They're in the Canary Islands in Spain. After that, they'll be flown to the National Quarantine Unit in Nebraska. This is ABC News.
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12: Be heard. 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
13: Massive setback for the Democrats in their election rigging operations today as the Virginia Supreme Court slam dunks their efforts to try and steal four congressional seats in the Commonwealth of Virginia. The state Supreme Court saying, yeah, that was completely unconstitutional. You can't do that. Meaning this year in the midterms, the maps stay the same. It's a 6-5 map, 6 Democrats, 5 Republicans. That's the expectation. For more on what just happened, let's bring in Jason Snead from the Honest Elections Project back on the program. Jason, good to have you back with us, sir.
14: It's good to be back with you. Thank you.
13: This seems like a very big deal, Jason. What do you make of it?
14: Well, I think this is a stunning victory for the rule of law and for the hundreds of thousands of Virginians who voted to try to stop this referendum and who were lined up to be silenced if those maps had been pushed through illegally. And that's the key difference here. You know, we're engaged in redistricting fights all across the country, but really what distinguishes Virginia is the brazenness with which lawmakers here on the left disregarded the state's constitution, the state's laws, and just tried to jam this thing through, arguing first that the Virginia Supreme Court had no power to stop the vote before it happened. And now they're arguing they have no power to overturn the results of a referendum that was illegally put on the ballot if it passes the people. So they really wanted to rig the maps, and they didn't want anything to stand between them and power.
13: And they pulled out all the stops to make it happen. I saw Barack Obama was featured in advertising across Virginia for weeks. You had Hakeem Jeffries dumping in tens of millions of dollars into the state. Abigail Spanberger went back on her promise not to redistrict. And in the end, they lit $80 million on fire, Jason Snead.
14: That's right. That's right. And, you know, I think that right now there's probably a little bit of buyer's remorse going on. In fact, we already saw over the last several days all of the finger pointing that was being leaked out, where essentially a number of folks inside the liberal tent, including lawyers and so forth, were saying this was an illegal effort, that it would not stand up in the courts. But even now you have the Virginia Attorney General out there with the audacity to say that this court is putting politics over the rule of law. Well, they're the ones that decided to play this game. They're the ones that decided to ignore the state's constitution and try to rig these maps. And what the court has done is very courageously stood up for the rule of law and for the rights of all Virginians to have their constitution respected.
13: Jason, what do you make of this claim I'm already seeing from Democrats today that the court upended the will of the people in Virginia? In other words, this is somehow anti-democratic, this decision today.
14: Well, look, this is the latest instance where the left says that we live in a democracy, but the truth is that we do not. And I'm very proud of the fact that we do not. We live in a constitutional republic where we have laws, where we have processes. And you cannot simply ignore those processes in the pursuit of political power, because that is the road to tyranny. And that's what the court here very, very clearly said. And again, you know, what the left argued, what the attorney general and what the state of Virginia argued to the Virginia Supreme Court was that they could not stop this referendum, even if it was illegal, before the vote happened. And then after the vote happened, they argued essentially that they could not overturn the results of a successful referendum. So what they're really saying is that heads I win, tails you lose, and the court should have no power to stop what Democrats in the legislature did, even if what they did was patently unconstitutional and illegal.
13: Jason, in terms of the national picture, the way that these districts are drawn all across the country, I've been referring to something Stephen Miller expressed earlier this week from the White House. He's saying that Over 40 congressional seats all across the country have been ill-gotten by Democrats by virtue of a number of things, you know, just importing illegal aliens, getting extra apportionment inside of these blue states by virtue of that invasion, the census being done incorrectly such that Democrat states got more seats than they deserve, Republican states got fewer seats than they deserved, and of course those racist districts that the Supreme Court just ruled unconstitutional. He says 40 or more seats right now controlled by Democrats in a rigged way. It seems like, you know, if we just fight for one or two seats here and there for Republicans, we still have a long way to go to correct the injustice here.
14: Well, that's right. But it has been a very, very successful, you know, week to 10 days here as far as righting some of those wrongs. You had the Supreme Court ruling in Calais that ends those racial gerrymandered districts that the left has relied on for so long, you know, essentially dressing up partisan claims as racial claims so that they can use courts to force red states to draw blue districts that they otherwise would not get. We've had a number of states, Tennessee, Louisiana, begin the process of redistricting. And now we have this massive win here in Virginia where, to your point, the left spent more than $70 million in this state trying to rig the maps. And now all of that effort has been thrown out as wrong and illegal from the very beginning. So we do have obviously a lot of work to do in not only redistricting, but election integrity generally. But this has been an extraordinary turn of events over the last week or so, just a historic, historic moment for the future of election integrity.
13: And 70, 80, whatever the number is, $1 million, that's a lot of money in electoral politics. They're going into midterms. They need a war chest, and it's been pretty heavily diminished by their failed effort in Virginia.
14: It has certainly been diminished, but I think it shows that they'll pull out all the stops if they think that they have a chance to win. And the best way to win, in their view, is to rig the rules so that you essentially decide elections before the first vote is even cast. They claim they are the party. They claim they are the movement of democracy. But I guarantee you, if the referendum in Virginia had failed, they'd be blaming the voters for not giving them more power. Today, they're blaming the court for enforcing the rule of law. They never blame themselves for trying to play these games of politics with the very core of our constitutional republic, trying to rig the rules for themselves.
13: Yes.
14: And they just simply will not stop.
13: So they're also in an all-out panic about what happened in Tennessee yesterday. The Republican-led legislature and the Republican governor signing into law a redraw of the map there to get rid of a racially drawn district in Memphis, Tennessee. The Democrats are panicking that their racially drawn districts are going away. But what do you make of that yesterday? Because the claim that the left is making is we need, quote, black districts. We need districts based on race. And didn't the Supreme Court just rule that that is not allowed at all under the Constitution?
14: Well, that's absolutely right. And these majority minority districts have long been a partisan political play. It's an attempt to weaponize the Voting Rights Act by the left to force states, red states, to draw blue districts that they would not otherwise get. So they've been dressing up all of these partisan claims as racial claims, and now that has come to an end. But, you know, look, I've seen a lot of hand-wringing about this, that without the Voting Rights Act enforcing these majority-minority districts, that's going to be the end of minority representation. Well, newsflash, that majority-minority district that has just been ended in Tennessee was represented by a white man. And meanwhile, in South Carolina, right, supposedly one of these bastions of Jim Crow racism, you had the people of South Carolina first elect Tim Scott to the House of Representatives from the district where the Civil War began, and now the entire state has elected him to the United States Senate. We do not need these racial gerrymanders in order to guarantee minority representation. That's what the court has said. And this really restores the basic idea that the Constitution does not want racial discrimination in any form, and the people have long since established that they can and should be able to elect the representatives of their choice. This is not an appropriate use of the Voting Rights Act to weaponize it for one party over the other.
13: Yeah, one of the many ironies of yesterday's news is that, yes, you get rid of Steve Cohen, the white Democrat. It looks like the woman who's going to replace him as the representative for the newly drawn 9th Congressional District in Tennessee is a black Republican woman. So it's just hilarious. The whole thing is just really funny because decency is winning out, and we can point and laugh at the people who've been trying to rob us of it.
14: Oh, that's 100% right. But we know that's what the left does. They are on the wrong side of the facts, of the law, and of history. And so they'll just pound the table and make a lot of noise. That's what they always do in other contexts too, right? Why do they always claim that voter identification laws are Jim Crow racism? It's because they know that 80 to 90% of the public want those laws. And if they actually went out and argued that they don't, because they want to make it as easy to cheat in our elections as possible, that they would lose and they would expose themselves for what they really are. Yes. And that's what we're seeing here with this redistricting fight as well, which again, in Virginia, the argument essentially comes down to they could ignore the Constitution and there was not a single thing that anybody should be able to do in order to stop them.
13: Jason, how rigged do you think our system currently is to the advantage of Democrats? Because I mentioned 40 seats. It's not just, you know, we've got to get rid of these racist districts, clearly, but we could use another census, I think. I think we could use a real census of the United States. We need to establish who the American citizens actually are in our country and who the illegal aliens are. We shouldn't be apportioning representation based on illegals. And we should have the Save America Act passed so we can make sure that only American voters are participating in elections. If we were able to get all of that, Jason, how different would things be right now?
14: Well, I'll tell you, getting a census where we actually account for citizens and non-citizens would be a tremendous step forward. If we could apportion based only on the number of citizens in individual districts and individual states, then that also would be a tremendous win that would take away the perverse incentive that these blue states have created to allow, encourage, facilitate illegal migration at you know, record numbers, right?
13: Right.
14: I mean, look at how many millions of people came in during the Biden administration. And then if we get the Save America Act, then we would have proof of citizenship to vote and we would have voter ID. But, you know, I'll tell you, even if we got that, we would still have a lot of work to do. We would still have a lot of changes that need to be made in our states to make sure that we have clean voter rolls, that we have election security, that we have audits, that we enforce those laws.
13: Yes.
14: And I'll tell you, if we don't get the Save America Act, that is not the end of the ballgame either, because so many of our states have been stepping up. And even in blue areas, we might, for instance, get voter ID passed in California at the ballot later this year, which just shows you how common sense this is. This is what I call the forever fight. There is no silver bullet that is going to solve this problem. I guarantee you the left is not going to take its eye off the ball, and we can't afford to either.
13: No, this is such a good point. And this is why I keep talking about the Save America Act. Obviously, I want this thing to pass. This is my ultimate goal, is to get this thing passed. I hope it does, because I think it has immense value for our country. But meanwhile, what we're doing is we're making this a part of the DNA of the American voter, that they will judge at every level of government the people that they go to the ballot box for by whether or not they support election integrity. And that's a good thing to engender in the populace.
14: That's 100% correct. And it's something that I've been saying we really need to be doing for a long time. You know, there should not be an ability to run for elected office as a conservative, particularly in state legislatures, but also for Congress and for president, right? Where you're not talking about election integrity. That's the reason that we started out this 5-year fight that we've been in behind the curve. The left was putting hundreds of millions of dollars into lawsuits and lawyers and attempts to rig the rules for the decade before the 2020 election. And what we've been able to do as a movement and in conservative states over the last 5-6 years is score some enormous victories, getting foreign money out of our politics and banning ranked choice voting and strengthening voter ID laws.
13: Yes.
14: We really need to keep that momentum going. Otherwise, I guarantee you, if we stop, then 10 years from now, the left will just continue to be marching forward as they always do. And we'll be asking, how is it that now we have non-citizens and illegal aliens voting in federal elections and deciding who the president is? That's where they want to go. And I think we can stop them, because they're obviously extreme and out of touch on these issues. They know it, but they're not going to stop. And it's therefore very important for all Americans that aren't on the far left to stand up and demand better from their elected officials for protecting the integrity of our elections.
13: Okay, finally, how attentive are you to the actions of the Justice Department when it comes to safeguarding our elections? Because I know Harmy Dillon is seeking state voter rolls across the country. She wants to make sure that they're clean. We've seen FBI raids in places like Fulton County in Georgia, Maricopa County as well in Arizona. How important are these pursuits?
14: Well, this is easily the most active Justice Department in my lifetime on election issues. They take it very, very seriously. And I'm very glad to see that they do. You know, it's about time that we have election laws that are enforced. And I'm very glad to see the Justice Department stepping up. And, you know, one other thing that we've been seeing at the state level is that an increasing number of states have been doing the same thing with their state attorneys general or secretaries of state, creating specific offices to investigate.

0: Second Battle of Cinco de Mayo, and they marched on Mexico City and took over the country.
1: And took over the country, the Second French Empire. The Battle of Puebla, 1862. And all kinds of, you know, the French, they would travel the world on rickety wooden boats to go attack whoever. You know, I think they were colonialists, were they, Bob?
0: Yes, they were.
1: They were. They were slavers, too. Weren't they slavers, too?
0: Yes, they were. They were slavers before there was the United States.
1: Yes, they were. They certainly were. Yeah, and so events before the Battle of Puebla and the second French intervention into Mexico. And there was an 1846 to 48 Mexican-American War that everybody knows about. And then the 1858-1861 Reform War because... You know, there's a lot of war in the world, and the United States came along, and we've been doing what we can to put a lid on that stuff. The Democrats blame us for every war in the world, but we've been trying to put a lid on. You know, we used to say, Bob, in the Cold War era, we fight the little wars so we don't have to fight the big wars, right? And now President Trump is looking downrange and trying to keep Iran from getting an arsenal of nuclear weapons with ballistic missiles. And the Democrats are fighting against President Trump. The Democrats are fighting to make sure that the radical Islamic terrorist army, the regime, the Islamic revolution in Iran, the Democrat Party is working hard. The best ally of jihad, of global jihad, is the Democrat Party. Democrats are fighting hard to stop President Trump because they really want Iran, the terrorists, to have an arsenal of nuclear weapons with ballistic missiles that can hit us and Europe. The Democrat Party is the most important ally of the jihad on planet Earth today. That's not rhetoric. That's true.

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0: He walked away with no injuries. But Democrats, they're with the carjacker, who is an illegal alien, Peter, an illegal alien criminal who was trying to kidnap a family of eight and all that stuff. And Democrats look at that and say, don't say illegal alien. That's where what's left of their brains goes. Amazing stuff. So we got that. Peter, these are just a couple of illegal alien stories in one day's news.
1: Illegal immigration is illegal.